from the international headquarters of the Sword of the Lord Publishers and Ministries here in downtown Murfreesboro, Tennessee, here in the greater Nashville area, in the heart of Tennessee, with Tennessee, the USA, and the world at heart. This is Making a Difference, and I'm Dr. Shelton Smith. Well, greetings, friends. It is my joy to welcome you today right here at our headquarters in Murfreesboro, Tennessee. This is the radio voice of the Sword of the Lord Publishers and Ministries, and we are delighted that we're able to be on your station, or if you're listening on one of the social media outlets, we're delighted that you've joined us. It's a great joy to have so many, many people listening all over North America, but beyond that, some of you are listening in Europe. Some of you are listening in Asia. Some of you are listening in South America. Some in other parts of the world, Africa, for example, and the Middle East. And we are thrilled that you're there. We're grateful for your friendship, and we trust that you will join us as often as you possibly can. We get together with an open Bible here every day. And yesterday, we started a series of messages out of 1 Peter, and we're going to be looking at 1 Peter chapter 3 today, and there's a verse there, number 15, that talks about us sanctifying the Lord God in our hearts. And once we are saved, that process of sanctification needs to begin, does begin, and hopefully we'll grow rapidly. We'll strengthen our faith and become stronger in the Lord. And I believe my message today will help you to grow in that regard. Every day here, you know, we want to present the Lord in the right light. We want to give the message clearly. We want everything we do to be scripturally driven as we preach the gospel and proclaim the whole counsel of God. We want to be firm about it, and yet bold and compassionate. And that is my game plan every single day. Let me announce a couple of things. First of all, our National Sword of the Lord Conference is coming very quickly now, July 20 through 23. Go to the Sword of the Lord website and check out the details. Remember, there's a youth conference, a bus conference, patriotic conference, a ladies conference, a music conference, and my church workers conference that we do there surrounding the main sessions, and it's there for everybody. Everybody's a walk-in, no advance registration, no fees or charge. We are glad to have you and your family there, and you're going to be glad. I know that you are. Now, let me also announce that this Lord's Day, coming up this Sunday, this weekend, day after tomorrow, I'm scheduled to be at the Church of the Open Door, an independent Baptist church in Westminster, Maryland, and I'll be there Sunday morning and Sunday night, and look forward to seeing so many, many of our friends there in the central Maryland area, and we hope you'll tell others and plan to be with us. Let's have a great, great Sunday at the Church of the Open Door in Westminster, Maryland, this Lord's Day. But look, we're going to hear the message now that is dealing with the matter of sanctification. And it's taken from 1 Peter chapter 3 and verse 15 that talks about sanctifying the Lord God in our hearts. Important, and I trust that this Bible message will be a help to you. Now, today we're going to be looking at 1 Peter chapter 3 and verse 15. And so I want to read the text that I announced, 1 Peter chapter 3 and verse 15, which says, "But sanctify the Lord God in your hearts, and be ready always to give an answer to every man that asketh you a reason of the hope that is in you with meekness and fear." The concept of sanctification is a Bible concept. It is a Bible truth, a Bible teaching. And in this passage, it says that we are to sanctify the Lord God. Now, that does not suggest, it does not mean that we have some part in making God holy. God is holy from the outset, from the start, from eternities, from the eons of eternity past. God is holy. It is not up to us to give him a holy status. But this passage says that we are to sanctify the Lord God in our hearts. That is, we are to create a place in us that allows the Lord God to occupy us. And so we put ourselves in position so that he

can occupy us, and we set ourselves apart so that our heart is a suitable residence place for the Lord God. Now, some of what this says to me is that, first of all, that lip service is never adequate. It is never adequate for you to respond to the Lord merely with a verbalization of your thoughts, and by mere perfunctory lip service is never adequate, because it says that we're to set the Lord God in place in our hearts. That is, down deep in the innermost recesses of our being, the Lord God ought to occupy a place. It ought to be more than just surface issue with us. It ought to be more than just putting things into an external arena. We ought to have Him in the depths of our being. Mere external service is not sufficient. Outward appearance of things can be staged. It doesn't mean that it's real. The surface can be merely a facade. Now, we're mindful of the fact that the Bible says that man looks on the outward appearance and God looks on the heart. I'll have to say that most of the time when I hear that verse quoted, it is being misquoted and abused. Most of the time when people quote that verse, they're trying to tell me that it really doesn't matter what you do on the outside, that your outside can be sloppy, it can be patterned after the world, it can look like the leftovers from a raging hurricane, and it just really doesn't matter. We're just, only man looks on the outward appearance, but God really looks on the heart. Well, that's not the emphasis that that verse really is making. There are two truths there. First of all, yes, man does look on the outward appearance. Man cannot examine your heart, and whether you're for real or not, whether your heart is for real or not, can only be manifest externally. And if you want your testimony to count where men's eyes are cast, then you might do well to make sure that your outward appearance does show some consistency with your inner self. But the fact is, you may have a decent external and be corrupt internally. And if that's the case, God knows that. And you're not fooling God with the surface. And I know immature folks sometimes say, well, it doesn't matter what man thinks. Well, it does matter, because God has given us the responsibility to have a witness to men. And if we are loose with the external and try to say, well, we've got everything right inside with God, and then really we don't have everything right inside with God, because if we understand what God wants of us, we have to understand that the big assignment, the main thing, is still the main thing, and that's reaching out and getting people saved. And if we don't keep ourselves presented in the kind of a way that's consistent with what's internal with us, then we've got a major problem. And so it's not a matter of either or here. It's both and. And what he is saying to us in this case is that outward appearance can be staged. God looks on the heart, and you need to get this thing right with God down in your heart, because the heart really dictates what we are. You remember, there's another place where the Bible says, as a man thinketh in his heart, so is he. And, you know, you just think a certain way in your heart, and that's what's going to be on the surface. You're going to show that ultimately on the outside, because the heart will dictate what you are. But there's another principle for you to take into account, and that's in Matthew chapter 6, where Jesus said, where your treasure is, there will your heart be also. It's amazing, isn't it, how the Bible, in such a multifaceted way, rounds this thing out so that we can get the whole picture. But here he's saying that your resources and your investments will tell the tale of your heart. Your heart will be revealed by what your treasure is. Whatever you're investing in, it's because you've got it in your heart to do it. Now, the passage under consideration here in 1 Peter 3:15 is surrounded by a context in which there are admonitions about our dealing with fear, our responding to hostility, our living with a good conscience, our providing answers that may be asked of us by others who are questioning the validity and the reality of what we are. In fact, he says, sanctify the Lord God in your hearts,
and be ready always to give an answer.

to every man that asketh you a reason of the hope that is within you. Now, if you give God place in your heart, that is, you sanctify yourself by putting the sanctifier inside, when you give God that kind of a place in your heart, then you are getting yourself ready to be able to give a reason when people say, well, why are you as you are? Why do you do what you do? And you have the matter settled in your heart so you can express the reason to others who inquire. Now, this verse really deals with two or three things that I think you really need to get settled down very, very well. One is the recognition of God Himself. You need to recognize who God is and give Him place in your innermost being. It's not enough to put on a facade. You've got to go down deeper than that and get it for real all the way to the bone. I mean, get it down inside of you in your heart. The second thing this passage indicates is, suggests to us, is the recommendation that we make to others, the recommendation of God that we make to others. When He says, be ready to give an answer, we've got it settled, but other people inquire, and we've got to be able to tell them why. We've got to be able to explain the issue to them. And so we not only recognize God, but then as we go about our business day by day, we recommend God. We recommend the gospel. We recommend the Christian way of life. We recommend heaven to others, and we're always ready to give an answer. And then thirdly, this verse also talks about the response that we make to God, because it talks about the hope that is in you with meekness and fear and having a good conscience. Now, if I'm going to respond right to God, I need to do it in the kind of a way that I'm not all time having to apologize and all time having to question, is this right and is this wrong, and sitting in the gray zone. But we just really need to get settled on these things so that we are indeed set apart from the old world, set apart from the flesh, set apart from the devil, not lining up and leaning alongside with those things, but instead so directly given to the things of God that we are doing it in the way that whenever we close our eyes and sleep at night, we do it with a good conscience. Having a good conscience, this verse says. I'll tell you, if you read the whole context of this, it'll stir you, and you will be reminded of how important it is to just get things in place, in line with God as they ought to be. Sanctify the Lord God. Get Him placed in your heart so that you can always give an answer when men confront you or ask you questions about things, and then you'll have that good conscience when you lie down to sleep at night. Oh, these are times in which we ought to serve the Lord, not in some flippant way, but in a firm and faithful and fervent way. We need to get ourselves so established in the things of the Lord. Now, I want you to know these are great days to serve God, and you and I ought not to give Him anything but our very best. Well, it's been a joy to be with you today, and let me just remind you again, for those of you that live in Central Maryland, I'll be in Westminster, Maryland this Lord's Day at the Church of the Open Door, and we look forward to seeing many, many of you there, and trust that you will find your way to the house of the Lord on the Lord's Day. And remember, I love to hear from you, so sit down soon, write me a note sometime here over the weekend. It'd be great. Dr. Shelton Smith at P.O. Box 1099, Murfreesboro, Tennessee, 37133. 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Do have a great, grand, blessed rest of the day, and goodbye for now.

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Today's day sponsor is Roger Pemberton, honoring his sister Tina on her birthday. Tina, your brother and mother want you to know how much they love you today and always. We also want to thank Roger for being such a faithful member of the Gospel 90.3 listening family. 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

0: 24, verses 1 through 3. That's Matthew 24, 1 through 3. Be sure to stay tuned for the end of the message, where we will be giving you information on how you can receive a CD copy of this message. And now, here's Dr. Carter.
1: Matthew chapter 24, the end of the world. In the context, Bible scholars know that the world does not end with a big boom. That's what the world has always kind of been conditioned, but that's not true. There's a lot of stuff that goes on. But the end of the world is a scriptural phrase out of the Bible, and we'll read it in our text this morning. As we would love to take time to go through the whole 24th chapter, and some of you wouldn't stand for that, so I'm just going to pick out seven verses and read them here this morning, beginning in verse 1 of Matthew 24. And Jesus went out and departed from the temple, and his disciples came to him for to show him the buildings of the temple. Jesus saith unto them, See ye not all these things? Verily I say unto you, there shall not be left here.

that no man deceive you. For many shall come in my name, saying, I am Christ, and shall deceive many. And ye shall hear of wars and rumors of wars. See that ye be not troubled, for all these things must come to pass, but the end is not yet. For nation shall rise against nation, and kingdom against kingdom, and there shall be famines and pestilences and earthquakes in divers places. All these are the beginning of sorrows. And again, I can't go through all the rest of the verses, but in our context here, we have other chapters, Luke 21, Luke 17, and many other places in the Bible that this same subject is dealt with in detail. And you ought to know those things. And I especially speak to our college students today. You ought to know them in context. And yes, we know that it does not end with a big boom. There is going to be a seven-year tribulation period dealing with Israel. We understand there's going to be Armageddon. We understand one day there's going to be a millennial kingdom when Christ comes back and sets up his kingdom. But when we speak of it as the end of the world, and some will say, preacher, it don't really mean world. It means eons. In the Greek, well, the common language for most of us is the end of the world. And it might be the end of the age, so to speak, but I want us to deal with that general subject. When I was a kid, I heard about the end of the world. Did you? Did you ever hear about, I didn't know much. I think I learned the most from a drunk that sat on our front porch. That was a neighbor. And when he'd get to drinking, he knew a lot of Bible. A little perverted sometime, no doubt. But I remember as a kid hearing him speak about the end of the world, and it scared the fire out of me. And by the way, it still ought to if you're not ready for the Lord. Amen? It ought to. But it's kind of a common statement. It's made in cartoons. I saw in a cartoon, and I do read the cartoons, make more sense than the perverted fake news much of the time. And I read in a cartoon this week, had a little old square there, and it's got this guy's name is Crankshaft. And that's kind of how I guess it caught my attention. And he's always doing something dumb like I'll do if I ever get old, right? Like him. But anyway, I saw where he got the microwave out and wired it up to his frozen eaves on his house to thaw them out. Did you see that? And a big flash went off. I mean, a big electric flash. And a grandma came, looked out the window and said, that's either a sign of the second coming or it's Crankshaft doing something. Do you see that? You know what? The news about the second coming is more common than you think. There's news about the end of the world more common than you think. It's just something people don't like to talk about. And they just don't like to talk about it because in most cases they fear it. Now, I've been having a lot of questions from you. Several different ones have come to me. Did you see this in the news and this in the news and all that? And a lot of the news that should have been overshadowed by the foolishness of the impeachment stuff and all that. But yes, I do see the news. And yes, I do agree with you that we got a right to think this may be urging us to be ready. Because the Lord's about to do something. Amen? Amen. And so concerning the current news, I'll say a few things this morning. I'll address some of it just briefly. Some of you have heard me before. You won't hear me say anything different. I have no epiphany, no experience to share any different than what the Word of God says. But that's plenty, what the Word of God says. Prophecies are being fulfilled in the daily news that tell us it's not always going to be like this. There is going to be an end to it, no doubt about it. And I'm going to go down the line as time allows this morning, some of the things you've been hearing about in the news, and just kind of put them in perspective. You say, what's the purpose? My purpose is this. If you're not ready, you ought to get ready. That's my purpose. Now, to begin with, you know what you're hearing in the news. You're hearing the nuclear threat again. Ever since the strike in Iran, folks have been talking about that. And did you see what the dumb House of Representatives done? Did you see the newspaper yesterday? Little square in the Lakeland Ledger where they put in a bill and they voted it through that the president cannot strike Iran anymore. I mean, that's sick, folks. That's ridiculous. But that's what they did. They voted that bill through. But I've been hearing about the nuclear threat ever since World War II. I was a 10-year-old kid riding in the back seat of a 1946 Chevrolet

coming back from the children's hospital where my brother was in St. Pete, and I heard the adults in the front seat talking about today Russia is going to experiment with a bomb. See, we dropped a bomb on Japan. You remember that? So the talk's been going on ever since then. And so the adults in the front seat of that car, they were talking about Russia has now got the bomb. And in the school room, we were taught to get out of your desk. I don't know what good that was going to do. Never figured that one out, but I remember that, don't you? But I want to say to you, yes, the nuclear threat is bigger than it ever was, no doubt about it. Now, some of you have been in my church a long time. You've heard me preach a sermon more than once when I'd update it on the doomsday clock, right? I even brought a clock up here and moved the hands and show you how close we were. You've seen that. Well, somebody came to me this week and they said they have moved the hands on the doomsday clock 100-something seconds closer. That means they're about a minute and a half from midnight. Say, who's doing that? Baptist preachers? No. Maybe not even Christians, but scientists. And as they analyze the whole world scene, here's what they're saying. We're closer to nuclear exchange and blasting us apart than ever before. What they don't know is I've got a God that's in control of this planet, and he's not yet ready to blow it up. So it don't matter what Russia wants to do, or Iran wants to do, or America wants to do. It's what God's going to do that counts. Amen? Now, the nuclear threat, it's very real, it's increasing, and they moved the clock up. A warning, there's a magazine called the Atomic Magazine. It comes out, the Doomsday Magazine clock, it's all on the front page. I used to get it regular, I haven't got it regular in a while, but they're always talking about why this could be closer than it's ever been before. And I've seen the hand back 10 minutes to midnight, I've seen it 5 minutes to midnight, I've seen it up 2 minutes to midnight, and apparently it's even a little closer now as they talk about it. But yes, Russia's talking. Mr. Putin said, I've got a zigzag missile I can shoot up and you can't shoot it down. Ken Lee showed me on his video this morning, just this week in Israel, where they were having to fire off the rockets to intercept the rockets that have been shot at them. That probably didn't make the evening news, but he might show it to you if you ask him. But big things are happening, and these threats are very real, no doubt about it. But I want to give you something a little more serious that I take a little more serious than the regular news, and that is this Bible. Amen. Some of you don't like it maybe when I say it, but I believe somewhat in the Bible codes. Now, I know they've been abused. I know a lot of people have said wild things, but it's kind of interesting to me that in the Bible codes, while we look at the nuclear thing, and yes, Iran's in it and other stuff, but more interesting is the fact that North Korea is in it. And it crosses the word nuclear crosses right through North Korea in the Bible codes. Yeah, it's going to happen one day. So how you know? Because in his book, it's going to happen. Could that be the trigger nation? I don't know. I'm just saying, yes, it ought to make us be a little serious when we find the worldly scientists even saying there's a threat. We ought to watch out. We ought to take it serious. To begin, and that's in the news, the nuclear threat. But also in the news is the Israeli-Palestinian peace treaty. Anybody see that? Did you turn the thing off on the impeachment mockery and all that junk and all that falsehood that's going on there? There's something a little bigger in the Israeli peace plan. Now, if you're a Bible student at all, you know the Bible predicts the Antichrist is coming in with a peace plan. Know that? Daniel chapter 9, Daniel chapter 11. Daniel chapter 9 says he'll make a covenant of peace and break it in the midst of the week. There'll be a 7-year period that he'll make it for. And in the midst of the week, he'll double cross Israel and he'll break it. Also in Daniel, it tells his platform that he'll come in on will be a peace platform, and his government plan will be socialism. Have you heard any of that about that? Every candidate opposite the president today is running on a socialistic platform. You heard by the boys in Sunday school this morning say, we'll wake up one morning and America we know is going to be gone. It could be as close as the next election. It could be that close. If we are stupid enough to surrender our freedom

for a mess of pottage called socialism. We are a bunch of stupid people. We're selling our kids, our grandkids, and all of them into slavery if we do that, folks. And this peace plan, you say, well, what about it? Now, most Bible students know something about it. The Bible identifies the Antichrist, his platform, which is socialism. Brother Boys, I believe I heard you say one time, socialism is two wolves and a lamb planning what we're going to eat for dinner. I believe you said that. You know what that means? It means freedom and truth is about to be devoured. That's what it means. And this peace plan, say, what about it? Isn't the president for it? Yes, every president we've ever had has been for a peace plan. Jimmy Carter went out to Camp David and brought in the leaders of Israel and the Palestinians, and he was going to bring in peace, but it didn't work. Bill Clinton got the Arab and the Jew and forced them to shake hands in front of the cameras. Anybody remember that for the peace plan? Arafat was the leader then. He's dead, you know where now. But he whispered, you're trying to get me killed if I sign that thing. The truth was, it didn't work. Now, Clinton wanted it bad. Carter wanted it bad. Every other president's wanted it bad. Trump wants it bad. But I'll tell you what I do believe about it. It may be the forerunner of what is coming. And there will be a man sooner or later that'll sell him a bill of goods, but it's built on a wrong premise. That premise is swapping land for peace. It's not going to work. God gave the land. He's the boss. And we have no right. The Bible warns about the time coming when they will divide my land. And that's where we're at, folks. That's what we're looking at right now. And this may be the forerunner of it. It well could be. And it's worth taking note of that we are pushing to the place that the very things the Bible prophesied and predicted are now in the current news across your TV screen and in your newspaper. I could go on down the list. Another thing that we might be overlooking, I read it here in verse 7. It says, for nation shall rise against nation, kingdom against kingdom. There shall be famines and pestilences and earthquakes in divers places. Let's park on the word just a minute, pestilences. We generally think about that as a plague of locusts or flies or something. No. That's maybe a bug you can't even see. Are we hearing about the coronavirus in the news right now? Yeah. And China's concerned, and we're concerned, and got a few cases in America. Do you understand God don't always have to marshal an army with weapons? He can speak to the smallest thing we can't see and bring it in as his judgment. Brother Dunn wrote a good article on this. He went back and done some research early years. When the Roman Empire fell, we know about the barbarians coming and all that, but what is overlooked is there was a virus that moved in at that time also and devastated the Roman Empire. Later on, Britain in the that kingdom was brought almost to its knees by what you could call an invisible bug. And we know, of course, about the bubonic plague and all of that in those days. Listen, when God wants to bring judgment, he can speak to whoever he wants in his creation. It might be a germ. It might be a locust. It might be whatever, but he can bring that judgment. And pestilence, yeah, we're in that day right now. No doubt about it. No doubt about it. We're seeing that sort of thing. As our people have done, see, God scattered them at the Tower of Babel. He said, the best thing for you to do is scatter out and separate. But they said, no, we want to come together. So the big cities of the world has become the cesspool of sin, the cesspool of crime, and yes, the cesspool of disease. And we are right there today. That's exactly where we're at in the old world today. But you know, this verse I read here talks about pestilence. It also talks about earthquakes. And notice what it says. It says in divers places. Now, we understand the word divers means different places or maybe a little unusual than you expect. We sort of expect California to have a

earthquake. And they do. And there's other places. But we had one south of Miami here. Did you notice that in the news? Divers places. Stranger places. Somewhere down maybe in the ocean around Cuba, but they've evacuated some of the tall buildings in Miami because they were afraid. Folks, you're going to see more of that. And by the way, it kind of gets overshadowed now with all the political garbage that's going on. Some of the news that ought to be reported gets neglected. And earthquakes are happening with a frequency like they have never happened before. And if you want to look up the tendency of, and Jesus is the one gave the warning here in the text I read. He said, these are the things you'll be seeing. Are we seeing them? Yeah, we're seeing them. Time is ticking away. The clock is moving. And what is the greatest thing, and I've said this over through the years, the greatest thing to fear is the judgment of God Almighty as we turn our back on him. And I hate to say it, but America is going to be deserving of some things if she don't decide to stand up and choose God's side. I want to say to you today, we are making choices in America for or against God on almost every issue that's in the news. I mean, is it right to kill the babies in the womb? They were doing that in Rome, wasn't it, Brother Dunn? They were doing that in Rome when God's judgment fell. And what are we doing today? They say the riskiest place for life to be today is in the mother's womb. That is a terrible statement. Mothers killing their own babies. Well, I'm against President Trump. No, I'm for him because he stopped some of the baby killing. He's taking the right stand on that. He's taking the right sin against the abomination we are trying to get sanctified in America today, which is homosexuality. He's taking those right stands. Praise God for it. I want to be on the right side. You say that may be the losing side. Not if it's God's side. If it's God's side, it's the winning side. Whether it wins in the eyes of man now, it's going to win later on when God speaks to it. Amen? No, I look around at the pestilence. I look around at the earthquakes, and I see them coming into divers places. And then I ask about America. I was talking to a preacher on the phone this week, and we were talking stuff we've talked before. He said, I know everybody is saying, where's America in the prophecy? Well, I tell you, it's there. It's there. Psalms 9:17, the wicked shall be cast into hell, and all nations that forget God. That puts us in that all if we're one of the nations that forget God. We are not VIPs. We are not special. We can't get by with what God did not let others get by with. I didn't always agree with everything Billy Graham said, but he was pretty right when he said, if God does not judge America, he'll have to apologize to Sodom and Gomorrah. You understand what he was saying? He was saying, we have crossed that line that they crossed. Into that deep, dirty sin that they were into. Sad truth, folks. But we look around today, where is America? What does America know? What is our present condition? Somebody said, well, we are house divided. Now, I want you to understand something. We ought to be divided over sin. We ought to be divided over right and wrong. If you've got the attitude that nothing is wrong, put it all one globalism, one world thing together, take a stand against nothing, then you're wrong. We are supposed to be divided over what's wrong. Somebody said, well, the house that's divided can't stand. And they give credit to Abraham Lincoln for that. But Lincoln didn't create that. He didn't say that. He said it second. Jesus said it first. Jesus said, yes, I agree. We will not stand as we are going. But I believe with all my heart, if America stands a chance, it's deciding to be on the right side. God's side, and taking a stand for that. I might cost you some friends. And somebody said, don't you know your preaching runs away a lot of folks? Uh-huh. And I intend to keep doing it. Some of them need running away. Some of them need to be corrected. I'm going to deviate here a little bit for a couple of minutes. Somebody was sitting right over here not long ago when I preached, and I went and shook hands at the door. I'm brave. I go to the door. I face what I preach. And you best be quiet when you disagree with me back there. Anyway, somebody was sitting right over here, and they just kept sitting waiting for me to get back.

fuss at me. And I came back, and I heard one of my men say this to him. Might have been Brother Perkins. He said, you're not going to change the preacher. He's been preaching that way for years. He's discerning, amen? But I believe it was him. I heard somebody say that, and the guy was fussing. He said, he mentioned politics this morning. Oh, he said, I was going to join the church till then. By the way, what's the excuse some of the rest of you are using? Anyway, he said, until he said something about politics, I was going to join the church. And I got there in time to hear that. I said, well, let me give you some advice. He said, what? I said, you wouldn't be comfortable here. I intend to make a lot of folks uncomfortable if they're on the wrong side of things. And some of you right now are getting real uncomfortable, and I can sense your vibes. God bless you. If you get up and walk out, we'll know what's wrong with you. Amen. But if you don't, you can sit there and with a poker face and fake it. Amen. All right, Mickey, come on back. Come on back. Earthquakes in divers places, pestilence. Jesus said that. You'd be blind not to see that. See what he said. America, what condition are we in? Are we a house divided? We ought to be divided over right and wrong. I'm going to stay on God's side. I'm going to stay on the book side. I believe God knows right from wrong, and he's given his opinion in this book. Amen. Yeah, we ought to choose good over evil, folks. We may be at a crossroads in America, no doubt about it. Question is, which choice are we going to make? Which way are we going to go? Are we going to wake up before it's too late? Or go right on down the primrose path that the devil has painted for us? You know, America could, on the positive side now, America could draw down to God. Wouldn't it be something? I heard Brother Boyce teaching in Sunday school what has happened to London, what has happened to Paris, what has happened to Brussels. Sharia law, don't even go before. In America, we've got cities, Detroit City and others, trying to have their own courts and their own Sharia law and their own judges for this thing of Islam, which is wanting to kill America. And yet we're pretending that don't exist. It does. Talking about mayors of the cities being elected, Muslims being elected, ignoring and against the Constitution, against our freedom, against the freedom of religion and all of it. But you know what? We could draw back to God. And if we could and would, we'd be blessed. Blessed is the nation whose God is the Lord, the scripture says. Blessed is the nation. You know, did you ever read in the Bible about the plagues God sent on Egypt? That was God's judgment. Now you remember, Egypt was wrong. The Israelites were right. God was trying to get them to let them go, give them their freedom. Remember the story? And you remember how Moses and Aaron came before Pharaoh and how God voted with the plagues, didn't he? He sent the plagues. Remember the plagues? But here's an interesting thing. The plagues only hit Egypt. They didn't hit the slums. They didn't hit Goshen where the Jews lived. God protected. He can still do that today. He can still do that today. Yes, he can. He spared his people in the midst. And I want to say he could spare his people in the midst of America. In the midst of those that will stand for right, God still has the power to deliver. We could come back to God. Now, I want to say to you, though, personally, what about all this current news? What about all this? You say, well, I'm hoping not to. Well, listen, you either face it in fear or in faith. Amen. Now, you may not like to hear me preach because I face it in faith. You know what I'm going to do when I get through today? I'm going to go out and have some lunch. And I may go sit in the easy chair just before church tonight. And if you watch me close, I may rest my eyes. That's what my grandkids used to say. Grandpa, you missed that. You were resting your eyes. You know why I do that? Because I got peace in my heart. I face what I'm preaching in faith.

It's going to be all right. Oh, I'd love to see everybody saved before it happens, but I found out after preaching for 49 years in this very pulpit, I can't save anybody. All I can do is tell them about it and tell them how they'd be saved. That's all I can do. I can have peace about it as long as I preach the truth on the right side, on what the Bible says. I'd love to see everybody saved. But I can't walk the aisle for you. I can't drag you out of that pew. I can only tell you what you need to do about Jesus Christ. He's the one God sent to save you. He's the only one can save you. He's the one died on the cross, as you heard the singing this morning. He's the only one can give peace in the soul. He's the only one that can pay with his blood for your sins. I can't. Nobody in this building can. But he has. And if you will let him, he'll be your savior. He'll write your name in heaven. You can have peace when you hear the worst news coming over the TV. It's okay, Lord. You're still in charge. Now I know you're a savior. And I'm not afraid because you're still in charge. Can you say that? Can you say that? When I was a kid sitting on the front porch hearing a drunk talk about what the Bible said, it was scary to me because I didn't have any answers. I didn't know about Jesus. Not like I know him now. Whole big difference now. Big difference. Do you have that peace from knowing that the Lord Jesus Christ paid for your sins, that he's written your name in heaven because he's your Savior? Do you have that peace? You can have it this morning. You can have it. Oh, I'll catch some news and I'll shake my head and I'll say that's too bad, but I'm not afraid of it. I've got a ticket out of here. It's going to come in plenty of time when it comes. Amen. Personally, I've got faith in what the Lord Jesus Christ said. You know, he used the word. He let the disciples come ask him these questions sitting here at Mount Olivet. And they asked him about of the end of the world. And he told them a lot of this stuff. But this book's got 28 chapters in it, Matthew here. And if you got down to the last chapter, to the last verse, here's what Jesus said. He said, "Lo, I'm with you always, even to the end of the world." Isn't that good? Oh, say, "I fear the end of the world." Not if he's with you all the way to the end of the world. And that's what he promised. That's what he promised. Do you know him this morning? Do you have that faith that he's with you to the end? With you to the end, whether it's the undertaker or the upper taker, he's with you to the end. You'd have peace about that. Have you ever received him as Savior? You've come to churches like this. You've heard preachers get up and tell you the good news that Jesus loved you and died for you. Have you ever received him as Savior? Or are you still trying your way? Not talking about joining the church. That ought to be something you do after you get saved. I'm not talking about getting baptized. That's something you ought to do after you get saved. But to get saved first is to come to the Lord Jesus Christ. Lord, have mercy on me, a sinner. Thank you for dying for my sins. I trust you to save my soul and take me to heaven. Nothing more, nothing less. Have you ever done that? This morning you could do it. I come in the back of a church, sit down in the back, and heard a preacher preach like this. And first few times I couldn't understand, and even made me mad that he was telling everybody I was a sinner. I knew I was, but I didn't want everybody else to know. Right? Just like you. Just like you. But then I heard the best news I ever heard in my life. Jesus loved me while I was yet a sinner. You know, there's a verse right here, verse 44 of this chapter. I didn't read it, but let me tell you what it says. It says, "Be you also ready, for the Son of Man cometh in such an hour as you think not." Some of you think it couldn't be today. It couldn't be next week. It's going to be when I get ready, but you've not got ready yet. I've told you this story before, and I just hit the bottom line of it. I was working at the church, country church I pastored 3 years before I came here. I was working on carpenter work, something on the building. Heard screeching tires in the parking lot. Ran out. It was one of my teenage boys hollering, "Come quick, preacher,

come quick. I jumped in the pickup truck with him. He ran a mile or two to a doctor's office. We went screeching up. There was a car sitting there with the doors, back doors open. Laying in the back seat of that car was another teenage boy, about probably 18, with a bullet hole through his heart. Dried blood on his shirt. They'd been out hunting and fishing, and he accidentally had gotten shot right through the heart. As I ran up to the car, there was a man, older to me then, probably in his 40s or 50s. He literally was running around that car, and he was hollering. It was a Saturday afternoon. I was surprised the doctor was in, but he was. That man was hollering. As I come up, I said, "I'm the preacher. Let me pray for you." He said, "No, preacher, you don't understand. You don't understand. He wasn't ready." And if he said that one time, he must have said it 30 times. He wasn't ready. He wasn't ready. And I thought of this verse where Jesus said, "Be ye also ready, for in such hour as ye think not, the Son of Man cometh." That was a sad Saturday afternoon, seeing a family weep and scream, not just that he was dead, but that he was not ready. Are you ready right now? Ready for Jesus to come? Ready for your heart to stop? Ready for an accident to happen? Ready? Are you ready? You could be ready right now by coming and receiving the Lord Jesus Christ. Would you bow your heads with me for prayer? How many of you can say, "Preacher, I understand what you said. I understand what the Bible is saying about it. And I understand Jesus when he said, 'Be ye also ready.'" How many of you can lift the hand, and by that lifted hand you're saying, "I'm not ashamed of Jesus. He's mine. I'm ready." Would you lift that hand as a testimony all over the building? Can you do it? So many. You may put them down. Are you here and you'd say, "Preacher, I want to be honest with God. I am not ready. I am not ready." Would you slip that hand up right now? I'd like to have you in mind when I pray. Would you slip it up right now? Would you? I don't believe I see a one. Can I assume everybody in here has received Christ and been saved? I hope so. Personally, folks, I doubt it. Is there somebody here who knows they're not ready but don't even care enough for their soul to ask for prayer? That's a sad thing. Oh, listen, that's a sad and dangerous thing. As the news keeps flooding in, what is it going to take to get your attention? Would you stand with me, please? Father, we come to you in prayer. Lord, again, I've spoken your word. I've had to abbreviate some of it, Lord. But Father, I believe any man in this building, any woman, any boy or girl that's not saved has heard enough this morning that they could be saved. They could come and receive Jesus this morning. They know he loved them and died for them, and that he waits on them to make the decision to receive him. I pray you'd bless the invitation as we sing a verse of him. Invite them to come on the authority of your word in your house. I pray not one would leave the building lost today. We commit the invitation to you, Father. We ask your best in Jesus' name. Amen. I'm going to step to the front. Will you meet me here and say, "Preacher, I want to be saved this morning"? Will you do it? Will you come? Come on as we sing.

Let's bow our heads a moment. The music will continue. The invitation's still open. You can come. Jesus said, "Whosoever cometh unto me, I'll in no wise cast him out." Jesus said, "Whosoever shall confess me before men, him will I confess before my Father which is in heaven." That's what you do when you walk a church aisle. You're saying before men, whoever's looking, "I'm not ashamed of Jesus. I believe on him. I want him."

Him as my Savior. You confess Him before men. But the negative side of that, Jesus goes on talking in the next verse. He says, but whosoever shall deny me before men, him will I also deny before my Father which is in heaven. We read and hear and know about a lot of denials in this whole world, but never one like that. To be denied by the Son of God, you would have no hope, no chance, no second chance, no chance of any kind. He's your only hope. The good news is he'll accept you if you'll accept him.

0: heard me say it before, when the original 9/11 came and the world went into a panic real quick, America went into a panic, people were calling our radio station asking us to have extra church services. They were scared. They were scared. We actually did have some extra services and had some folks saved, but it was amazing how quick it wore off. It wore off quick. And it's been wearing off ever since. It's going to be interesting one day. God has given a lot of wake-up calls. I'm not sure he's going to give many more. Have you had a wake-up call personally? You ever had the experience of having your test done? They say, well, it'll be 2 weeks, 3 weeks. Come back, we'll find out the results. Have you ever had that experience? Many of us in here have. I remember walking down the sidewalk, coming back to get the results. And I knew it could be real bad. And I don't believe I'm lying to you. I believe I'm telling the truth. I said, Lord, it's in your hands. I got peace about it either way. When I walked back in the doctor's office and waited a minute in the room, and he come in. And I'm joking now, but he was a foreign doctor, and we know we got a lot of foreign doctors. I had never had a chance to really ask him about his own soul. But I didn't have to ask him. That day he come in bouncing up and down. Preacher, God has blessed. You're all right. Well, great. I was going to be all right either way. What it meant was I had to stay here a little longer. Amen? You ever been there? Any day could be that way for any of us. Would you have peace about it? Would you be ready? Would you be ready? Young man, 18 years old, according to his own family, went out, but he wasn't ready. Wasn't ready to go. One of the saddest scenes I've ever seen is I heard a family scream over that terrible accident. Surprise, too late. You know what I suspect about that young man? I've thought about it a lot through the years. I suspect he'd been in a church, just heard what you heard this morning. I know the countryside up there, churches like the one I pastored, all over the place. I know what they preach. They preach Jesus. They preach the gospel. And knowing young people, that's where young people used to congregate, more so in the old days, at church. I suspect he'd heard. But probably like some of you right now. He didn't do anything about it. He took his chances, and he lost. That's too bad. He wasn't ready. I hope you're ready. Hope you're ready.
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Today's day sponsor is Roger Pemberton, honoring his sister Tina on her birthday. Tina, your brother and mother want you to know how much they love you today and always. We also want to thank Roger for being such a faithful member of the Gospel 90.3 listening family. He's requested a few songs from the Isaacs, so we'll be playing those throughout the day. Once again, a very happy birthday to Tina, and Roger, thank you for being our day sponsor.

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0: For American Family News, I'm Robert Thornton. The U.S. struck Iran today to respond to a drone attack on a cargo ship in the Strait of Hormuz a day earlier. President Donald Trump had said attacking the ship violated the ceasefire. U.S. Central Command said the military struck missile and drone locations and coastal radar sites in Iran. This comes at a fragile time as the U.S. and Iran are negotiating an interim peace deal. The Utah judge in the murder case of Charlie Kirk held prosecutors in contempt of court today over comments they made to media organizations about defendant Tyler Robinson's guilt. Judge Tony Graff said the comments violated his restrictions on what the two sides can say about the case outside of court. The 250th birthday of America is fast approaching. Former Secretary of Housing and Urban Development, Dr. Ben Carson, joined AFR to discuss the significance of the anniversary from a biblical worldview.
1: Our founding was based on our relationship with God. We're the only nation whose founding document says that our rights come from our Creator and not from government, and the government can't take them away. Marxism, all the things based on it, communism, socialism, they try to get rid of God because they want to be the primary influence in the society.
0: Carson said there are forces that want to fundamentally change the United States.
1: They're pushing extremely hard right now with ideas that are very inconsistent with our Judeo-Christian foundation. Do we have enough courage? Do we have the willpower to resist that?
0: Two former flight attendants are flying high after a victory at the Ninth Circuit Court of Appeals. More from AFN's Chris Woodward.
2: Lacey Smith and Marley Brown were fired from Alaska Airlines after sharing their concerns in 2021 over the company's support of the Equality Act. This after employees were allowed to share their thoughts about the topic on a company-only message board. Attorney Stephanie Talba, First Liberty.
3: It's great news for Marley and Lacey, our clients, who were exceptional flight attendants at Alaska Airlines. The airline had a employee-only commenting board. They posted their support for the Equality Act and invited diverse perspectives, said they welcomed people to comment. And then when our clients posted from their religious perspectives, they were immediately investigated, taken off their flights, and fired. So we are grateful that the Ninth Circuit has found that there is evidence of religious discrimination here, and it is allowing the case to go to a jury.
0: Texas Christian University, or TCU, is under fire for being exposed for including topics dealing with diversity, equity, and inclusion in their curriculum. More from Caleb Castile.
4: TCU was founded in Fort Worth, Texas in 1873. The university's motto is Knowledge is Power. However, recent footage from the Accuracy and Media Group shows that despite its founding as a Christian college, radical ideologies have infiltrated the inner workings of TCU. The Justice Department has opened investigations on Arizona State and Ohio State off the findings of AIM. In a video put out by AIM, an associate professor in TCU's nursing school is filmed bragging about how the school has not removed DEI from their curriculum. She even mentions that she makes a, quote, conscious effort to talk about race-related issues in her class. Adam Gillette is the president of Accuracy in Media. He says that with how horribly our K-12 schools were impacted by DEI, it should be no surprise that the colleges of America also suffer with these woke problems.
5: Well, imagine that transformed into the medical industry. This is an associate professor in nursing and health sciences who thinks that we should judge results and judge research differently based on the skin color of the person who performed it.
4: The video also contains the associate professor mentioning a colleague that uses an ungrading scale. Rather than giving students grades on assignments throughout the semester, she sits down with the students at the end of the year and collaborates with them on a grade in the name of being, quote, inclusive. Adam points out how terrifying that is for the next generation of doctors and medical professionals. However, he says that he is not surprised since in K-12 schools across America, they teach that the idea that the most qualified students should get the better jobs is racist. I'm Caleb Castile.
0: That's all our time for now. See more news at AFM.net.
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0: Now, what you've brought me today is truly remarkable. This is a pristine ceramic mug featuring a cartoon cat saying, "I hate Mondays." Notice the subtle coffee stain from circa 2012.
1: Wow, is it worth a lot?
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0: Back in the late 60s, Brother Ted Everly attended Tennessee Temple University. He also worked as a mechanic for a trucking company. And every night he would go into work, he would take out his calligraphy pen and write on cardstock, "Is it worth it all?" And he'd pin it up over his workstation. And every day when he'd come back into work, the card would be in the trash. So he would take out his calligraphy pen and write again, "Is it worth it all?" He did that day after day, till one day he came in and the card was in the trash, and so he took out his pen again and he wrote, "Is it worth it all?" Again, "Is it worth it all?" Again, "Is it worth it all?" He put it on the workstation, and he put it on the ceiling, he put it on the wall, he put it on the floor, he put it everywhere he could think to put it, and the next day when he came into work, the sign was still up. That's the basis of this song, "Is It Worth It All?"
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As an attorney, I have a front row view of the dramatic changes taking place on America's legal landscape. 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

For the wounds transgression has made, red are the stains my soul is afraid. Oh, to be covered, Jesus, with thee, safe from the law.

According to our founding fathers, what type of men should be elected to public office? John Jay, the first Chief Justice of the United States Supreme Court, said, "Providence has given to our people the choice of their rulers, and it is the duty as well as the privilege of our Christian nation to select and prefer Christians for their rulers." Happy 4th of July.

Jesus died is a shelter in which we can hide.

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1: This is American Family News. I'm Robert Thornton. President Donald Trump said Iran violated a ceasefire agreement by launching drones at cargo ships in the Strait of Hormuz. Here's Fox's Jared Halpern.
2: At least four one-way attack drones were fired at cargo ships sailing through the Strait of Hormuz, President Trump says. And while U.S. forces knocked down three of those drones, one did hit the upper deck of a large ship. In a social media post, the president writes, "Obviously, this is a foolish violation of our ceasefire agreement." A memorandum of understanding signed by President Trump and Iran's president earlier this month sets up 60 days of nuclear negotiations while reopening the strait toll-free for commercial vessels and ending a U.S. naval blockade on Iranian ports. At the White House, Jared Halpern, Fox News.
1: A China policy expert is concerned that President Trump's memorandum of understanding is one-sided in favor of Iran and is likely to fail. More from AFN's Chad Groening.
3: Tensions remain high between the U.S. and Iran over disagreements regarding the 60-day accord aimed at ending the Iran war. In one development, a series of oil tankers has navigated the Strait of Hormuz using a new route close to Oman's shores in response to threats from Iran's Revolutionary Guard to impose fees on vessels traversing the key strait. Meanwhile, fighting between Israel and Hezbollah in Lebanon has flared again, with Israel launching an airstrike on Wednesday. Gordon Chang is an Asian policy analyst and author of Plan Red, China's Project to Destroy America.
4: The memorandum of understanding is certainly one-sided in favor of Iran. Now, we know that President Trump always adopts unusual negotiating tactics. If they work, it's fine. And if they work in this case, no one will be able to claim the credit but Trump. But if

0: I think that they probably will, then Trump will have nobody else to blame.
1: Still, Chang believes Trump can prevail if he uses the tools at his disposal.
0: I think that President Trump should have kept the Strait of Hormuz closed, and he should have prevented Iran from selling oil to China through the overland routes. Those overland routes provided a vital source of income to Iran, and we should just not have permitted that. We didn't have to resume the bombing campaign in full. All we needed to do was to starve the regime. Starve the regime until either it failed or it surrendered. Those were the only two acceptable options in my view.
1: I'm Chad Groening.
2: Israel and Lebanon have signed an agreement in Washington, D.C., marking a significant diplomatic breakthrough. Secretary of State Marco Rubio, who mediated the talks, described the deal as a critical first step toward regional stability and lasting peace following months of intense conflict.
3: Hopefully we'll have many more of these conversations and make real and tangible progress so that the people of both of these countries can be hopeful about their future, a future of peace, a future of prosperity, a future of mutual coexistence in a way that's beneficial.
2: The agreement outlines a phased withdrawal of Israeli forces from designated areas of southern Lebanon, where they will be replaced by the Lebanese armed forces. While officials are still finalizing the specifics of the security pilot zones, the agreement aims to ensure the territory remains free of Hezbollah terrorists. Fox Weather says to keep an eye out for tropical activity that could affect the southeast coastline ahead of the July 4th weekend. Fox Weather's Britta Merwin.
4: So this is an exclusive product to us here at Fox Weather. You're not going to see it anywhere else. It's our tropical threat graphic. So Craig is highlighting the southeast coastline, low potential. But again, when a low potential shows up on this graphic, it means that there are computer models out there that are hinting at something trying to develop off the southeast coastline. Mm-hmm. So what's the give here? NHC says we're clear. We are clear. But the models are wanting to do something. We have a stalled front that's going to be draped across the southeast coastline.
2: The waters east of Florida are exceptionally warm and above average compared to the rest of the Atlantic for this time of the year. On Wall Street today, stocks were down. The Dow lost 47, the S&P shed 4, the Nasdaq dropped 61. West Texas Intermediate crude was down to about $69 a barrel. And that is all our time for this hour's news. You can see more news online at AFN.net, and we appreciate your listening. For American Family News, I'm Robert Thornton.
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6: 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Why do people gamble, taking chances when the odds are against them? The man in this story knows why he gambled. He wanted attention because he felt unwanted. He lost more than he won until he took the biggest risk of his life. One that turned out to be a sure thing when his heart and mind and very life were unshackled.
7: Did the doctor look at Floyd today?
8: Yes. He has infantile paralysis.
7: Polio? Oh, I'll bet little Joey had it too.
8: What are we gonna do? I don't want to lose another son.
7: Where is he?
8: Quarantined.
7: It's for the best.
8: If we lose Floyd, I don't know what I'll do.
6: Bringing hope to a troubled world, this is Unshackled. 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To a homeless person who piles up leaves for a bed, a real bunk with a pillow is the height of luxury. To sleep between clean sheets and wake up to a hearty breakfast can stir up the desire for change. That's why Pacific Garden Mission welcomes each guest, providing shelter to hundreds of men, women, and children each day. Fresh clothing, as well as medical and dental treatment, are also available without charge, thanks to caring friends who send financial and material gifts. The mission offers classes and counseling to improve their ability to function in the world. Pastors and counselors share the truth that will set them free of past failures. And that same message goes out to the world through this program. Now for broadcast around the earth, here is episode number 3931 in the series Unshackled, the program that makes you face yourself and think.
8: Floyd! You better get home right now, you hear?

0: died.
1: Is he gone again?
0: Yes. He took off when I wasn't paying attention.
1: Hard to believe we used to worry about him not being able to walk again.
0: Now he runs away every chance he gets. I even tried hiding his shoes, but he ran off barefoot.
1: A 5-year-old shouldn't be out after dark.
0: Try telling him that.
1: I'm not telling him anymore. I'm gonna beat his behind when he gets back, and I'm gonna get a dog chain and a padlock, see if he runs away again.
2: Why would a 5-year-old run away from home? Turns out it was the same reason he ran off at 25, but with different results. This is the true testimony of Floyd Plum, right now from the classic files of Unshackled.
3: I was 4 when I contracted polio and lost my speech. It returned with a stutter. We were very poor. No friends, no toys, so I started running away at 5. My parents tried to keep me home, but as soon as they removed the dog chain, I was gone again. Rowdy companions taught me to smoke cigarette butts we picked off the ground. I spent 2 years in second grade because I was too sleepy and too ornery to care. We moved around as Dad took various jobs. In Michigan, a train dispatcher took an interest in me, got me to quit smoking, and I did better in school. Then we moved again.
1: Where's that son of mine now?
0: I don't know. He was here right after school.
1: Oh.
0: Said they put him back in 3rd grade, and he was real upset.
1: It's where he belongs. He just finished 2nd grade. Twice.
0: But he told them he was in 4th grade.
1: And they believed him?
0: He was doing better, honey. Even you noticed. He wasn't stuttering as much, and he was home at night more. Now he's ashamed and doesn't even want to try. You going out to look for it?
1: No, I'm going to go shoot some pool. I'll keep an eye out for him.
3: Maybe if Dad hadn't spent so much time in pool halls and card rooms, it wouldn't have been so poor. My parents quit trying to keep me home when I was 10. We moved from Michigan back to Defiance, Ohio, where a gang of boys welcomed me with a fight.

0: Aha, that's better.
1: Do you know...
0: Stop right there. Anytime you talk, it starts stuttering. Stop. Don't try to say another word because you'll only get worse. You understand?
1: Yes.
0: Don't hurry. Each time you stutter, go back and start all over again, but take it slower. Now, what did you want to ask me?
1: I want you to help me find some old skates. I want to make a scooter.
0: See? That time you said it much better.
1: I liked all sports and could out-wrestle most boys my age. My favorite was pitching horseshoes, and I became an expert. But I was very insecure and bluffed to cover my feelings of inferiority. When I was 11, my aunt and uncle invited me to spend the summer on their farm. They were very religious.
2: Did you understand what we read in the Bible this morning, Floyd?
1: I think so.
2: You come to God in humility. Do you know what humility is?
1: I think so.
2: It's the opposite of pride. You acknowledge that he's God and you're not. No, I'm serious. Most people think they control their own lives. They don't realize that it's the goodness of God that leads to repentance. They get away with doing bad things and think it's okay, but someday we must give an account to God for our lives, for the way we use the talent he gave us.
1: I don't have any talents, except horseshoes.
2: You have more? You just haven't discovered them yet. The Bible says, "For we are his workmanship, created in Christ Jesus unto good works, which God hath before ordained that we should walk in them." But, and this is important, first you have to come to God in repentance and ask him to save you. And that's where most people stumble. They can't get past their pride. Do you ever read the Bible?
1: I tried once, but I can't understand it.
2: Well, keep trying. God's word is truth. And you'll have a much better life if you follow Jesus. Okay?
1: Okay.
2: The Bible says, "For by grace are ye saved through faith, and that not of yourselves, it is the gift of God, not of works, lest any man should boast."
1: I was interested, but I thought I couldn't do what he wanted me to do. My dad stayed on me about stuttering and walking tall. I overcame the stutter, unless I was excited. By the age of 13, I was like other boys my age. That same year, I got drunk for the first time, and whenever I drank, I got mean. At 15, I was helping my brother-in-law paint a barn when the ladder slipped and I fell 40 feet.
3: Floyd! They called and told me about the accident.
1: Yeah. I thought sure I was gonna die.
3: Thank God you're okay.
1: The doc said I'll be on crutches for a while.
3: It could have been a lot worse, son. What happened?
1: I had scaffold hooks, pulleys, and ropes over my shoulder. Just as I got over the hip of the barn, the ladder slipped. Hit the ground feet first, and then I hit my face.
3: Oh, I can see you're all bruised up. I was praying for you about the time you fell. Somehow I felt the need to pray for you. God is merciful. You might have been killed.
1: During that fall to the ground, I knew I was headed for hell. But as my body healed, I put those thoughts behind me. I stayed on course, getting drunk, constantly in trouble at school, playing hooky and pranks. I spent 3 years in the seventh grade, and the principal paddled me many times. But I also played football and baseball. Just before final exams, when I was 16, I was expelled from the school system. The next 4 years, I found and quit many jobs. At 20, I met Mildred, and we dated for 4 months, and then we decided to marry. Bad news, Millie. I was laid off at the factory today.
4: Oh, no. Our wedding's in 2 weeks. Do you think we should call it off?
1: No. We're getting married.
4: Some wedding present, huh?
1: Yeah. I'll have to sell my new car and pay off the loan. I can buy a used one.
4: Can we afford to get an apartment?
1: Not unless I find another job.
4: We can live with my folks for a little while.
1: Mine, too. But that'll get old fast.
4: I'll pray that you get another job soon, Floyd.
1: I'm glad you're religious, Millie. You're like my mom. But I'm not into that church stuff. Work was scarce after we married in late July. We lived with Mildred's folks for a while and then mine. I worked odd jobs, but the depression got worse and jobs were even harder to find. Our son was born 2 years after we married, but I still drank and gambled with the little money I made when I had work.

0: Playing checkers was free, so I played until I was sick of it. One night, I had a paycheck and played poker for money, hoping to score.
1: Okay, the ace bets. Everybody gonna stay in for another card? The ace still looks good. What are you gonna do?
0: That's what I'm gonna do.
1: Well, I'll see then. And I'll raise it.
0: Mighty thoughtful of you.
1: I'm kind-hearted. I want to give you a chance.
0: Let's see how good a chance.
1: What do you got, kid?
0: Enough to win the pot. Aces full of tens.
1: Oh, good hand. But not good enough. Look at this.
0: I don't believe it.
1: You don't believe it? There's four kings in every deck. Sorry, kid. That didn't take long, did it?
0: I lost my whole paycheck and came home drunk. I even tried to give our 2-year-old son some beer. Mildred and I got into an argument about it and I choked her. Guilt dogged me after that, making me even more volatile. Mildred went to live with her parents for several months and I moved in with Mom and Dad. But Dad was unemployed too. One night he and I got into a terrible fight and he stormed out of the house.
2: Your dad didn't want to have a fist fight with you, so he's going to your sister's place.
0: Let him walk 5 miles, I don't care.
2: Floyd, the Bible says, honor thy father and mother. That doesn't mean yelling at your dad that way.
0: He yelled at me, didn't he? Anyway, who cares what the Bible says?
2: It's God's word, son.
0: God's word? Don't you know there is no God?
2: Floyd, please.
0: Floyd, please! The Bible was written by men to keep people under their thumbs. It's all a myth. Adam and Eve in the garden, the flood.
2: I believe all of that, son. Along with everything else that's written in the Bible.
0: Then you're nuts! Men came from monkeys, you know.
2: Floyd, we were made in the image of God, not animals. Animals have always been animals, and we've always been human.
0: I don't want to hear that. I'm leaving and I'm not coming back. Mom didn't say anything, but her quietness pierced my heart. I left, taking everything that was mine, which wasn't much. I wrote to an uncle who was a minister and told him I needed a change of life, but he didn't invite me to come because he and Dad had been at odds for years. He wrote, however, with this advice: "The day you don't feel like praying is the day you should pray." I sat alone and miserable in a pool hall, ashamed of what I'd become.
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0: 2 months after my fight with Dad, I sat in that grubby pool room and examined myself. A thought came to me. You have tried other things and failed. Now try God. But how? I was so bad. God wouldn't want me. Even so, I was determined. So I went to see my wife.

0: Two of my aunts live there. They keep talking to me about it. I've heard the preacher on the radio, too.
1: It's a long way to go for church.
0: I want to change my life, honey. And I hear that this church helps you do that. A man I met last year told me people get saved all the time.
1: You won't give our little boy beer again, will you?
0: No, honey. I told you, I want to change.
1: Why don't you read the Bible, then?
0: I can't read, Millie.
1: Oh, Floyd.
0: I don't even know most of the words.
1: Oh, sweetie, I'm so sorry. I didn't know that.
0: Please go with me.
1: How are you going to get there? It's 80 miles to Toledo.
0: I bought this touring car. It'll get us there.
1: Where can we stay when we get there?
0: I have family there.

0: All right. We'll go with you.
1: Even though my wife was expecting again, we set out for Toledo on a cold day in March. My touring car had no side windows, so it was cold. Today it would be worth a fortune. Then, it was just transportation. First, the radiator froze up, so I thawed it and filled it with water again. I had enough money for only 1 gallon of gas to go 80 miles. I sure hope there's a good long slope from the top of this hill.
0: What good's that gonna do, Floyd?
1: Save us some gas. I hope. Use enough going up the hill. At least we can save some going back down. When we get over the top, I'm gonna shut off the engine and let her coast.
0: That'll save gas?
1: The slope is a long one. It is! Here we go.
0: So what kind of welcome do you think they'll give us in Toledo?
1: To be honest, they might tell us to turn around and get out.
0: Why?
1: Because they know me.
0: What'll we do then?
1: I don't know, Mildred.
0: You're down to 20 miles an hour, honey. Might as well start the engine.
1: Not until she's down to 5 miles an hour. We gotta get to Toledo.
0: Floyd, behind you!
1: We got to the outskirts of Toledo on the fumes of gasoline and coasted into a gas station a mile from our destination. There I traded a lock and key for a gallon of gas and we headed out again. A couple of blocks away, smoke began pouring out from under the hood of the car.
0: Stop the car, Floyd! It might explode!
1: There's only a gallon of gas in it. That isn't much.
0: Can you believe it? We're right in front of a fire station!
1: And here comes a fireman.
2: Well, we don't normally give curb service, but the boys will be right out with extinguishers. Why don't you go on and raise the hood?
1: God was with us, providing every need. The firemen quenched the fire, fixed the short, and we drove to my relative's house. They knew about my past, but welcomed us anyway because God had touched their hearts. I wanted God to change me more than I'd ever wanted anything before. And that night I prayed. God, I want my life to change, but I don't know how. Please show me the way. If you give me directions, I promise to accept your truth. The following Sunday night, we went to the church my aunts had told me about. My dear mother had taken me to church several times, but never had I heard preaching like this.
3: People talk about searching for God, but God's not lost. You are. In the Gospel of Luke, chapter 19, verse 10, Jesus said, "For the Son of Man is come to seek and to save that which was lost." We lost our relationship with God in the Garden of Eden when Adam sinned by disobedience. The prophet Isaiah wrote in chapter 59, verse 2, "But your iniquities have separated between you and your God, and your sins have hid his face from you that he will not hear." You are lost. You can't approach God with all those sins on your soul. He is holy. He dwells in light, and you dwell in darkness. The Bible says, "All have sinned and come short of the glory of God. There is none righteous, no, not one." Just as he promised, God sent his only begotten Son, Jesus Christ, to light the darkness, to show the way back to him. The Bible says, "In him was life, and the life was the light of men." But men loved darkness rather than light because their deeds were evil. God came looking for you. What a savior! He made himself of no reputation and took upon him the form of a servant and was made in the likeness of men. And being found in fashion as a man, he humbled himself and became obedient unto death, even the death of the cross. My friend, Christ died for your sins, not his. He lived a sinless life because he was the Son of God. If he could humble himself like that, you can humble yourself by coming forward to ask his forgiveness. Trust him.
1: I went to the altar and my wife came too. Some ladies offered to hold our son, but I wanted God's blessing on him too. At the altar I prayed, repenting of my sins and asking Jesus to be my Lord and Savior.

0: He gave me instant peace and joy as well as direction, but I had much to learn. They gave me a pamphlet that contained the Gospel of John. I began trying to read it with a dictionary. A week later, I visited some worldly friends and I yielded to the temptation to drink with them. I felt horrible because I failed the Lord. That night I repented. Lord, forgive me for taking that drink. I want so much to follow you, Jesus. Help me be strong to resist temptations. Please change me. My aunt gave me a Bible and encouraged me in the Lord. But I still had no job and the depression was getting harder. We stayed with relatives on the outskirts of Toledo while I searched for work. I'd get up at 4 a.m. and, having no gas for the car, I walked to town singing In the Garden. By evening, I was tired and decided to walk back to my relatives. And he walks with me and he talks with me.
1: Hey, can you tell me where the Stewart building is?
0: I don't know, but I know you, Bill. You teach Sunday school at my aunt's church.
1: I sure do. I know you, Floyd. Hop in. Let me give you a ride. I was glad to see you at the prayer meeting this week.
0: I'm going to go every week. God sent you along, Bill. I was feeling a little discouraged.
1: These are tough times. Are you reading the Bible?
0: Yes. I have a hard time understanding it all, but I finished the Gospel of John.
1: Good. The Lord will guide you.
0: I have joy and peace. There's so much I don't know.
1: God says, my grace is sufficient for thee, for my strength is made perfect in weakness.
0: Tell me something, Bill. What happens if I sin again?
1: The Bible says if we confess our sins, he is faithful and just to forgive us our sins and to cleanse us from all unrighteousness.
0: That's a relief.
1: You're saved once and for all when you're born again. Jesus is your sufficiency. It's not only new life, it's a new way of life, trusting and obeying him.
0: I read the Bible every night after looking for a job all day. I finished the New Testament in 3 months. One day I applied at a rubber plant. The manager said he needed a good mill man. And because I had experience in a mill back in Defiance, he hired me. I worked there 3 years, even though we had periodic layoffs. Our daughter was born, we got our own apartment. During one layoff, I went back to see the boss.
2: You looking for work, Floyd?
0: Sure am.
2: You're a good worker, but the men, they don't like the way you talk about your religion. After all, they're religious too.
0: They complained?
2: Well, not in so many words. Don't get me wrong, we like your work, but we don't want you to talk about religion on the job.
0: I would sooner walk the streets than stop talking about the Lord. Jesus is the eternal Son of the living God.
2: Okay. Come to work in the morning.
0: A few years later, he let me hold Bible study with the men. When I was laid off again, I resumed my habit of looking for work in the morning and then coming home to read the Bible and pray every evening. A neighbor lady noticed and talked to Mildred about it.
3: She thinks you're strange.
0: Because I talked to her about the Lord?
3: No, because you don't stay out all day looking for a job.
0: God will provide. I've done my part and I'm trusting the Lord to help me.
3: She said, if I had a husband that would sit and read the Bible and pray every evening, I would boot him out because nobody is going to bring a job to your front door.
0: You never know, honey. Who was at the door? Somebody offering me a job at a manufacturing plant. That same day, our neighbor's husband was laid off from his job. So never doubt God's provision for his children. I bought a dump truck and started a business working 10 or 12 hours a day until my debts were paid. Then I sold the truck. But one debt that I could never have paid was for my sin. Only Jesus could pay that debt by his death on the cross for me.
4: Floyd and Mildred had 3 sons, 2 of whom were pastors and 1 a missionary in Africa. 2 daughters also serve the Lord in their churches. Recently, we had an email from his grandson asking for copies of the original drama, so we decided to redo Floyd's story as a classic to demonstrate the power of

godliness passing down through the generations. This power is available to you, listening friend. The Bible promises in 2 Corinthians chapter 5, verse 17, "Therefore, if any man be in Christ, he is a new creature. Old things are passed away. Behold, all things are become new." To begin your new life in Christ, will you pray with us? There are no special words. This prayer is simply meant to reflect the attitude of a humble heart. Dear God, I confess that I am a lost sinner and cannot save myself. I repent of my sins against you. I believe Jesus died for my sins on the cross. I believe he rose again and lives forevermore. Thank you for his sacrifice. Thank you for saving me. Come into my heart and life, Lord Jesus, and change me. In your name I pray, amen. 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

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Tina, your brother and mother want you to know how much they love you today and always. 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

But I would not have you to be ignorant, brethren, concerning them which are asleep, that you sorrow not, even as others which have no hope. For if we believe that Jesus died and rose again, even so them also which sleep in Jesus will God bring with him. For this we say unto you by the word of the Lord, that we which are alive and remain unto the coming of the Lord shall not prevent them which are asleep. For the Lord himself shall descend from heaven with a shout, with the voice of the archangel, and with the trump of God, and the dead in Christ shall rise first. Then we which are alive and remain shall be caught up together with them in the clouds to meet the Lord in the air, and so shall we ever be with the Lord. Wherefore, comfort one another with these words.

0: when in the course of human events it becomes necessary for one people to dissolve the political bands which have connected them with another, and to assume among the powers of the earth the separate and equal station to which the laws of nature and of nature's God entitle them, a decent respect to the opinions of mankind requires that they should declare the causes which impel them to the separation.
1: 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And through every trial and triumph, God has remained faithful. This 4th of July, we honor our nation, our veterans, and the Lord who has blessed America. 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

0: Now, this song here is dedicated to those of you that your get up and gone is done, got up and went. 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
2: Foreign News, I'm John Scott. The U.S. struck Iran in response to a drone attack a day earlier on a cargo ship in the Strait of Hormuz, the most significant test yet to an interim understanding reached a week ago by the two countries to begin working to end

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0: 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My wallet was colder. I needed a new jacket, but the prices downtown were enough to make a grown man cry. Then I got a tip. Sure. 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Goodbye. 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I looked around for security cameras. I checked for hidden microphones. I even looked for the police. Nobody seemed concerned. The cashier just smiled and asked,
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0: Case closed. 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

And whereas it is a duty of nations, as well as of men, to own their dependence upon the overruling power of God, to confess their sins and transgressions in humble sorrow, yet with assured hope that genuine repentance will lead to mercy and pardon, and to recognize the sublime truth announced in the Holy Scriptures and proven by all history, that those nations only are blessed whose God is the Lord. Abraham Lincoln. As we celebrate this Independence Day, may we remember that if we ever forget that we're one nation under God, then we'll be a nation gone under. From all of us at Gospel 90.3, Happy Independence Day.

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1: With SRN News, I'm Ron Taylor. The death toll rises as two powerful earthquakes in Venezuela have left hundreds dead and thousands injured.
2: Nazareth Jimenez is a La Guaira resident with missing family members. She says, "We call on the government and countries around the world to help us. Look, we need machines here. Human strength is not enough. We can't remove those structures without them." Citizens dug through the rubble of their homes

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1: Our God does not reside in trees and in rocks and in cows and in elephants. 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
1: We're going to know it all then, brother. We're going to know as we are known, the Scripture says. Man, man, to see Jesus.
0: That's the Landmark Hour on Gospel 90.3. For such a time as this.

Exactly what type of principles was our great nation founded upon? Patrick Henry, known by some as the Orator of the Revolution, said, "It cannot be emphasized too clearly and too often that this nation was founded not by religionists, but by Christians. Not on religion, but on the gospel of Jesus Christ. For this very reason, peoples of other faiths have been afforded asylum, prosperity, and freedom of worship here." Happy Independence Day.

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According to our founding fathers, what type of men should be elected to public office? John Jay, the first Chief Justice of the United States Supreme Court, said, "Providence has given to our people the choice of their rulers, and it is the duty as well as the privilege of our Christian nation to select and prefer Christians for their rulers." Happy 4th of July.

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Now there was no sun, no moon, no stars. Darkness covered the deep. No creature stirred, not a sound was heard. Creation was asleep. No rivers flowed or breezes blowed. No seasons changed the weather. But then God looked down and he spoke the words.

motor crashed. 40 days, the water splashed, but Noah floated through the stormy weather, and God put it back together. Well, the sun come out and the water dried up. The grass turned green again. God realized that mighty flood had not washed away the sin. And when it seemed all hope was gone and man was lost forever, with a rugged cross,

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0: called the Emancipation what?
1: Sanchez. No, Sanchez. What's your last name?
0: Chavez.
2: Sanchez.
0: Yeah.
3: That's
0: Eric's last name.
1: Anyway, I'm sticking like a dude wondering what this stalking thing is going to be about.
0: Yeah, right?
1: Yeah, really.
0: Can we?
1: And also, real quickly, Mo would be mad at me because I used to get Sting and David Bowie mixed up.
0: That, well.
1: They all the same.
0: We all look the same.
1: Facts.
0: Can we talk about the in-guest studio?
1: Yeah, go ahead. You can. If
0: your baby girl's here today. It's like bring your daughter to radio day.
1: Yeah, okay, we'll do that.
0: You acted very unexcited about the fact that I got to meet your daughter.
1: I am.

0: Why?
1: Unexcited.
0: Unexcited about it. Now, the bar has been raised for her. Listen, I'm just letting you know, now that she's met me, whatever man she dates and brings home, the bar has been raised. And I'm just telling you right now, normally it's daddy who sets the bar.
1: Right.
0: Little girls want to marry their daddy.
1: Mm-hmm.
0: She's met me, brother.
1: Get to step.
0: I'm just saying. I'm just saying. Don't be surprised.
1: I will be.
0: You're like, my son-in-law reminds me a lot of Patrick now for some reason. I can't put my finger on it. Mm-hmm. But anyway, Brown, great having you in the studio. So, and also a law student, a graduate of law school. So another budding lawyer, so to speak. Anyway, Isaiah, you got a great story. I know how you're doing, buddy. You want to share it with the listeners?
2: A little beat up, but yeah, I mean... today, this morning, I was driving to work, and all of a sudden, I hear a pop, and I was like, oh, no, what's going on? I look, and all my lights are popping on, saying, hey, we got a pop tire, and I was like, oh, no. So I try to pull off to the side of the road. I'm going on the embankment, going on the incline of Howard Franklin Bridge, and yeah, man, tire popped, but luckily, you know, I had a spare and I had a jack. The only issue was that, you know, with that incline, it makes it a hell of a lot more difficult to try to get that jack up.
1: This happened on the interstate. I mean, on the Howard Franklin.
0: On his way in today.
2: Yeah, on the way in today.
1: And them cars just whizzing by you.
2: Oh yeah, man, dude. Some of them got very close, like inches away from my car, and I was like, man, so this is how people, you know, pass because of crazy drivers, you know. And I had a couple of them, but luckily, you know, I had my spare, got my jack, did what I needed to do. The road ranger actually came in because he saw that I had my lights on.
0: And he parked behind you.
2: He parked behind me, dude. His jack, it took no more than 3 seconds compared to, like, my manual jack trying to go in.
1: Oh, yeah.
2: Yeah, popped it up. You know, I grabbed the tire, popped it in.
0: Don't do it, Spike. I see the joke. Don't do it.
1: No.
2: He had the power tools.
0: Just let it go.
2: I was good to go. I mean, I was a few minutes late, which I don't like being late. That's why I always come in at 5 a.m. so that I can always have time if needed. And, yeah. And that is my day.
0: You usually have one annoying host sending a last-minute prep, so.
1: Yeah, really. No, I didn't want to upstage him, but
2: uh-oh.
1: I had a flat tire one time on the side of the road, and a road ranger came. That's what you call him?
2: Yep.
1: Road ranger came, and not being a chauvinist, but it was a woman.
0: And I was like, you let her change your tire?
1: Yeah, I was like, she had the jack. They go, bzz, bzz. It was real easy for her to do.
2: Yeah.
1: Like,
0: and then she poured your beer.
1: No, it just looks bad. I'm standing there.
2: And then took away his man card.
0: That's right.
1: He's doing all the work.
0: This,
1: not that women can't do stuff, but I'm just saying.
0: Listen, you're going to, send your mail to, what's your email?
2: You can call 800-771-1025.
0: You can tell him live on the air. Yeah, that's pretty 800-771. We don't have that kind of time. All right. A few housekeeping items before we move along. First of all, hi to listener Mary Lou. She requested I say hi to her. I'm not a big shout out on the show guy, but Mary Lou, you're an absolute treasure. So hi, Mary Lou. I know you're listening right now. She says she listens every Saturday. So because of that faithful listenership, we will reward it with a hello. Lots of praise from last week's Maddie the Surfer Girl Surfs Up segment. A lot of listeners and clients coming in this week, pointing out how much they enjoyed the segment. I don't even think I've told Maddie that. So, Maddie, a lot of clients loving the segment. So, keep on keeping on, and congratulations on a great segment. And before we turn our attention fully to a deep dive into stalking, I thought I would give us a movie review. So, why don't we, Isaiah, we have a brand new segment. So, we got a brand new introduction. Hit it.
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4: I want the truth. Can't handle the truth. Lose! I don't lose! I win!
5: Exercise gives you endorphins. Endorphins make you happy. Happy people just don't shoot their husbands. They just don't.
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0: Can anyone name all three of those movies?
2: Nope.
0: You don't have to speak into the mic. Can you name, I saw you mouthing along to one of them. You can name two of them? All right.
1: Go ahead and talk into the mic if she wants to.
0: Pull the mic down and just press that button that says on, a blue light.
2: I got her.
0: You got her?
7: Okay.
0: Which two do you know, Brown? Ladies and gentlemen, Brown Spike on the mics, Offspring.
7: I'm also known as Princess Brown, so.
0: Oh, excuse me, Princess Brown. I like that so much more because that makes Spike the king. I don't like that. But I bet your mother is a queen. I can believe that. So go ahead. Which two did you recognize?
7: Actually, I recognized the first one, You Can't Handle the Truth, but I don't know the name of that movie.
0: Few Good Men.
7: Few Good Men, yes.
0: And they said when they were shooting that scene, Tom Cruise said when they shot that scene, every crew member showed up, even the ones who were off that day, just to watch them shoot that scene. Yeah, that was how powerful they knew those two great actors were going to go at it in that scene, and it was a fantastic Oscar worthy scene. So which I know the other one because I saw you mouthing along with
7: of
0: it.
7: Course that would be Legally Blonde,
0: right? Elle Woods.
1: Oh, right. So is that the one we said people don't shoot your happy daddy or something like that?
0: Yeah, that's yes, right. People don't shoot your happy daddy, so
7: I don't know about that.
0: Make sure you stay happy.
1: Yeah,
0: all right. The other one was Devil's Advocate. Keanu Reeves, Al Pacino, lose, I don't lose, I win. That's the big climactic scene. And when he realizes his boss is actually the devil. So hopefully you never have that realization. Anyway, for our first Attorney Patrick Smith Show legal review, I picked a film called How to Make a Killing. Has anybody seen the film?
2: Mm-mm.
0: All right, here is the plot synopsis of How to Make a Killing. It's a black comedy thriller. And it follows Beckett Redfellow, played by Glenn Powell, a blue-collar worker disowned by his wealthy family at birth, who systematically murders his seven relatives to claim a $28 billion inheritance. The narrative structures alternate between the present, where he's on death row, making his final confession to a priest, and the events that landed him there. So he dispatches his family tree one by one. One cousin he got with a jet ski, kind of with a jet ski. There was a jet ski involved, but it's not really a jet ski. And a pastor that he poisoned with a spiked drink. Along the way, his manipulative childhood friend, Julia Steinway, played by Margaret Qualley, inserts herself into his life while an ongoing FBI investigation closes in on him. Glenn Powell was fantastic in this movie. It's obviously unbelievable and, you know, hyperbolic and everything, murdering these seven people to get to the inheritance. And I don't want to spoil the ending for you, but I will tell you, one of the other patriarchs in the family, sort of the last family member he has to eliminate, is the character played by Ed Harris. And Ed Harris, it's a small part, but Ed Harris is amazing in it and does a fantastic job. The plot twist, you don't see them coming. They come out of nowhere. It keeps you interested the whole time. And if I had to give it a rating, I'd say this is a solid 8.5 on the Attorney Patrick Smith Show scale. So I highly recommend
1: it.
0: How to Make a Killing, starring Glenn Powell. And I will say, too, Margaret Qualley, very good, is playing this sort of seductress who's sort of the master puppeteer in the grand scheme of things at the end of the day. So wonderfully dark kind of comedy about inheritances and family. And there's a distinct discussion about trust. And oh, I meant to ask you, Isaiah, at some point this morning when you were changing the tire on Howard Franklin, did you think to yourself, well, at least my will and trust are in place?
2: Yeah, and not only that, I got it done very quickly, and the price is perfect.
0: I see you could do played some Frogger on Howard Franklin. You're so well planned with your estate, so you say, you know.
2: Yeah, you know, at least I can, you know, but you know what? At least, you know, I believe everyone should have a will, because if not, you know, it goes to the state. Good luck, buddy.
0: Right. 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So we're going to go to stalking now. Now, Isaiah, I feel like we need another stalking song just to kind of put us in a stalking mood. And maybe like...

0: chuckling.
1: But then there was one shot where she's kind of doing this laugh, and it's like an evil-looking laugh. And I'm like, okay, that actually played well. So check that out on the socials at the law offices of Patrick L. Smith and at attorney Patrick Smith. So, yeah, this is some good stalking music.
2: Thought she was going to hit the post.
1: No, this would be a... I mean, you'd have to talk for a while.
0: Yeah, really.
1: This post is out there. Might do it by accident. Look at that.
2: Oh, there we go.
1: Did it by accident. You know you're good when you start hitting post by accident. Hey, so. All right, so... Now you have a stalker. What are you going to do? By the way, do you know a

0: person, the average man, Spike's definition of stalking. When two people go on a walk, but only one of them knows about it. This is the definition of stalking. Under Florida Statute 784-048, stalking is defined as willfully, maliciously, and repeatedly following, harassing, cyberstalking another person. Penalties range from a first-degree misdemeanor for standard stalking to a third-degree felony for aggravated stalking. So, harassing can be engaging in a pattern of behavior, course of conduct with no legitimate purpose that causes substantial emotional distress. You can use electronic communication to threaten or cause substantial emotional distress with no legitimate purpose. This is the cyber stalking. And there has to be some sort of credible threat here. We'll actually look at some Supreme Court constitutional law when it comes to this credible threat element here in a moment. It has to be a threat, verbal, written, or implied, that causes reasonable fear for safety or the safety of family. So criminal charges and penalties, again, associated with stalking. It can be a penalty of up to 1 year in jail and probation and $1,000 fine. That is for the misdemeanor aspect of it. The stalking that gets to the third degree felony, and also if what would make it a felony? There's certain aggravating factors. And one of those is, of course, if the person you're targeting is under the age of 16. And I do agree with that. I think if it's going to be a minor child, especially someone that young, right. And I don't know why we wouldn't just make it under 18. If it's any child at all, it ought to be an added punishment there for sure. But that's punishable by up to 5 years in prison, probation, and a $5,000 fine. So what can victims of, by the way, if you've been a victim of stalking, know a stalker, are a stalker, or had a friend who was stalked, feel free to call in and share your story. 800-771-1025. 800-771-1025.
1: And I'm not a stalker, though.
0: Well, time will tell. The evidence speak for itself. All right, so how can you protect yourself if you are being stalked? Victims can seek for injunction and protection against stalking, cyber stalking, so they can get this injunctive relief, protective orders, and resources that are available through Florida courts, self-help centers, Florida Crime Victim Services. So make sure to avail yourself, consult legal counsel about how to protect yourself should you find yourself dealing with a stalker. Now, I mentioned the constitutional element and the sort of intersection here of stalking and constitutional law, specifically First Amendment issues. But before we get into that, let's go to Ann. Ann, welcome to the Attorney Patrick Smith Show. How's Ann today?
2: Very good, Patrick. Thank you. I'm calling you from Sarasota.
0: Well, welcome from Sarasota, Ann. How can we help you today?
2: Yeah, I actually have a question about a tax bill I received in preparation for this year's taxes. I have, to make a long story short, I have two trusts. I have a revocable trust, which I'm the trustee, and then an irrevocable trust, which my brother-in-law is the trustee. And I have worked with this law firm for over 10 years, and they have always prepared just one single tax preparation. They didn't include the irrevocable or the revocable because that's something that my brother-in-law took care of, the taxes on that. So I was only, they were only preparing just my personal finances and the revocable trust. Well, starting this year, I got a letter.

0: from this firm stating that they were being selling out to a different company, and the original owners who I had worked with.
1: And Spike's getting agitated and wondering where the question is.
0: Okay, the question is, they prepared two separate taxes. They actually prepared my irrevocable, my revocable trust. Now, that has never been done. Historically, they have never prepared the irrevocable.
1: Well, and the short answer is, did you ask them directly since they're your counsel? I mean, that would be my
0: fault. No, I didn't. And they never, no, I did not.
1: Why
0: and
1: not?
0: They never called me.
1: Oh, they never called you back?
0: No, they never called me to ask questions. They just took this upon themselves to prepare it.
1: Okay, did you have a written fee agreement with this firm?
0: No.
1: So you had no written fee agreement, no engagement letter, no terms of service. Did you ever pay them?
0: Oh, yeah.
1: How was your bill determined if there was no fee agreement?
0: Well, I paid them in the past.
1: Okay, so there were fee agreements at that time.
0: Yes.
1: So did you ever read them? Did it say anything about maintaining tax returns? Because I will agree, generally, tax returns, especially income tax returns, remember there's four major taxes under the Internal Revenue Code. We have generation skipping, estate planning, we have gift taxes, and then income taxes. When it comes to income taxes, I, as a practicing estate planning attorney, push that out the door to an accountant, specifically Dwayne Bischoff, CPA extraordinaire, the only right. CPA I let on the show. So normally that's what happens, but there should be two tax returns if that separate irrevocable trust is producing income. Was it producing income or was it just holding realty?
0: No, it's just, no, it doesn't, it produces income, but my brother-in-law sent him the K-1.
1: Okay.
0: Which demonstrated that he had, was preparing this and he was going to take care of those taxes.
1: Right.
0: And
1: so
0: that's
1: that means
0: the way it's been in the past.
1: My guess would be, and again, I encourage you, reach out to your attorney and send them something in writing saying, hey, here are my concerns. Can you give me an explanation? But odds are that K-1's indicating income's being distributed so that they can deduct it, I'm guessing. I'm not 100% sure, but check with your accountant. Check with your attorneys there and just get to the bottom of it. But I think it's something you have to do a little more lifting on your end, Ann, as far as saying, hey, what happened here?
0: Well, I have sent them two well-constructed emails, and I have called them multiple times.
1: Send a letter and send it regular mail and then send one certified that ranks a lot higher with a law firm than an email.
0: Oh, really?
1: Yeah.
0: Yeah, yeah. I think I'm going to have to. And, I mean, honestly, the bill, it would probably be like maybe $400 or something. I'm speculating, but that's for me, that's a lot of money.
1: The lawyer's bill or the tax bill?
0: The tax.
1: Okay. It's a lot of money to everyone. I mean, that's a significant sum of money. So at the end of the day, what you want more than the $400 or $500 explained, you want peace of mind to know what's going on with this, and you deserve that as a client. So just reach out to them, give them a chance to explain. There may be a perfectly reasonable explanation.
0: Right. Okay, well, if they call me back, or I'll have to just go over to the office and push the issue.
1: I wouldn't be that client that just shows up at the office. I mean, how many doctor's offices do you just show up at? I would say send them the certified letter and give them, 7, 10, 30 days, whatever you want to give you peace of mind. But write it a very nice way. Don't sound, because they don't respond well in general when you're that client versus the client that says, hey, I just have some questions. Can I get an explanation? The attorney is going to be more receptive and more open to helping you than you coming in claws out. So I wouldn't do that.
0: Right.
1: If you need to write that nasty version of the letter, do it for therapy's sake and then burn it and then write a Joe Friday version of it where it's just the facts and say, here's what I want for resolution. May I have it within 7-10 or whatever deadline you want to give them.
0: Right. Yeah. I have done that. I sent two very, very nice letters.
1: Now, they were emails a second ago. Were they emails or were they letters?
0: They're emails.
1: All right, so send letters, one regular mail, one certified, same letter. That way, if they don't sign for the certified, there's a presumption they got the regular letter. And I'm guessing you'll get a response, but let us know. Stay tuned.
0: Yeah,
1: I will. Keep us posted.
0: Yes, I'll see you in August. I have an appointment with you.
1: Are they out to August?
2: Yes.
0: Yeah.
1: They're that far out? Wow. All right.
0: Yeah,
1: we'll have
0: you're
1: to try
0: a popular guy.
1: Well, I appreciate you saying that, my dear. And we'll have to add some points.

0: So I had no idea we were all the way out to August.
1: Even me.
0: Are you out to August too?
1: Yeah. And I know you.
0: That's true. Did you say that when you called?
1: No, thanks for not being there. I didn't want to pull in.
0: I'm his friend. Yeah. So, yeah, that's my favorite is when people call the office and they'll say, I'm Pat's friend. None of my friends call me Pat. So, yeah. But anyway.
2: Thank you, Patrick.
0: And fantastic call. Good luck. And keep us posted. It's been a while since we've had a Patricia from Lakewood Ranch saga. And we would love to make you the next Patricia from Lakewood Ranch. Keep us posted. Let us know how all of this unfolds, okay?
2: Yes, I'm looking forward to it. Thank you.
0: Have a great Saturday, Ian. Alrighty, moving on with stalking and its intersection with constitutional law. Landmark case, Counterman v. Colorado. The U.S. Supreme Court ruled that to convict someone of stalking and making true threats without violating the First Amendment, the prosecution must prove the defendant had a subjective understanding of the threatening nature of their statements, requiring at least a showing of recklessness. Some facts here. Billy Counterman was convicted and sentenced to 4.5 years in prison under Colorado stalking law after sending thousands of unwanted, ominous Facebook messages to a local musician over a 6-year period. Well, at least he was determined. The messages, which included statements like "die," "don't need you," and "staying in cyber life is going to kill you," I've seen worse said on Facebook, caused the victim to fear for her safety and cancel professional appearances. Counterman appealed, arguing his conviction violated his free speech rights because he never intended to make his victim feel threatened. Prior to the case, courts used an objective reasonable person standard, meaning a statement could be ruled an unprotected threat if reasonable persons would view it as threatening regardless of the speaker's intent. So in June of 2023, as a 7-2 decision, so relatively recently, the court held that purely objective standards can chill free speech. The First Amendment now requires the government to prove the speaker had a subjective understanding of their actions. Prosecutors do not need to prove that the defendant had explicit intent to cause harm, but they must establish that the defendant was at least reckless regarding the threatening nature of their communication. So shifting it from purely objective to subjective, the court added a new layer of protection for free speech, but also placed a higher burden of proof on prosecutors handling cyber stalking and harassment cases. The ruling meant that the lower courts had to reevaluate whether Counterman's prosecution met this new higher mental standard threshold. 800-771-1025. You have a stalking question. Spike?
1: So this person was stalking your musician?
0: Yeah, on Facebook.
1: So I guess he really wanted his song played.
3: Oh, God,
0: you're sitting.
3: Funny.
0: You're sitting over there. You were cooking up that for how long?
1: That was a good one.
0: No, yeah. No, it wasn't. That didn't land.
1: Because first, I thought you said a musician.
0: A magician? Or yeah. I said musician.
1: Right, I thought you said magician. And I was like,
0: that would have been a better element. Like this guy just picking on some lady magician yeah, online. Really. Like that would have been
1: a musician. I said, okay, just like a D, when I was a DJ, people come to the box and say, play my song. And I'm like, get out of here. Right. So
0: a man picking on Bobo the Clown. No, sorry. But yeah, no, it was a musician. So, all right, how about some high-profile stalking cases? A 19-year-old actress named Rebecca Schaefer was fatally shot at her Los Angeles apartment door by Robert John Bardo. See if you notice anything about these stalking cases. And what was that, Spike? What did you do?
1: I missed the trash.
0: Oh, okay. Yep. That's why we don't throw things at the trash, especially during a live show. So.
4: He tried to put himself in it.
0: Notice everything. There's a theme here about the stalker. So See if you can pick up on it. Shot by Robert John Bardo. He had stalked her for 3 years after legally obtaining her address through the DMV. That's scary. The tragedy catalyzed the passage of California's in the nation 1994 anti-stalking law, which served as the blueprint for legislation throughout the United States. Another prominent stalking case, this one you all know, Mark David Chapman stalked the former... Who did he stalk? Does anybody know Mark David Chapman?
1: That name sounds familiar.
0: Nope. Who did he stalk? Former Beatle for months, traveling from New York City to wait outside his apartment. Which Beatle? I told you it was the Beatles. Which one?
1: John Lennon.
0: John Lennon, that's right. Rare occasion that Spike's right. All right, so he sat.

0: outside of his apartment, shot him December 8th, 1980. Shot him multiple times, actually. The high-profile murder forced a massive reevaluation of personal security for high-profile figures and exposed the deadly reality of parasocial fixation. You know, someone asked me the other day why I don't have security.
1: Right.
0: Like for client meetings.
1: Because you can beat them up.
0: Never dawned on me. Never dawned on me that I might need security. Because apparently some attorneys keep firearms under their desk. And I can get it if you're dealing like with criminal cases or something like that. Not a lot of 70 and 80 year olds are going to get violent in the middle of will consultation.
2: But what if you accidentally leave some property to a brother and their sister, another brother?
0: We have had those threats.
2: Right.
0: Yeah, we have had those threats before. And a couple of them we did have to call local law enforcement, and because the threats were, you know, relatively believable. It was an objective person would see it as threatening. But there was certainly an element, even under the subjective standard, this person would not have said what they said. I won't repeat it. They clearly wanted to cause harm, not just to me, but right. to the entire office. And it was more, I wasn't so much worried about me. I was worried about my team there at the office and wanting to keep them safe. So John Lennon, another high-profile case. Also, Teresa Saldana from The Raging Bull was attacked and stabbed 10 times outside her West Hollywood home by Arthur Richard Jackson, an obsessed drifter. Saldana has survived this horrible attack and lobbied for the passage of anti-stalking legislation that culminated in California's 1990 law making stalking a punishable crime. Next, Madonna. Robert Dewey Hoskins repeatedly scaled the perimeter walls of Madonna's household in Hollywood. I like, the determination of some of these guys. Threatening to kill her if she did not do what? I will kill you, Madonna, if you don't...
2: Date me.
0: Marry him. That's right. What a proposal. So I have two choices for you. We can get married, or you're not going to like this other one. I can kill you. After confronting a security guard, Hoskins was shot, arrested, and sentenced to 10 years in prison. The case highlighted the severe vulnerability of celebrities to home invasions. And this one, a high-profile one, Taylor Swift. Swift has faced multiple well-documented stalking incidents across her U.S. residences. Stalkers like Julius Sandrick, arrested in Beverly Hills with a knife and a mask, and Mohammed Jafar, who repeatedly broke into her New York City penthouse, have resulted in successful restraining orders and prison sentences. The pervasive nature of these threats led Swift to publicly discuss her safety preparations, including carrying emergency trauma gear. When asked for comments, Swift said that she would just shake it off. I made up the dad joke. Yeah, I did. Sandra Bullock, Joshua James Corbett broke into Bullock's Los Angeles home while she was inside. So she's in the house with the intruder and stalker. She hid in a closet behind a reinforced security door, called 911. Corbett was apprehended and ultimately sentenced to 5 years in probation. Psychiatric treatment. The case is frequently cited regarding the severe psychological toll that necessitates self-defense planning with stalkers. So did you notice a theme there about the stalkers?
2: Brown
0: noticed a theme. Brown, please, your thoughts.
3: I did. I noticed, with the exception of the Taylor Swift stalkers, all of them had three names.
0: Yes. Why do we always use John Wilkes Booth? We always use these bad guys' full names. Is there a rule somewhere saying we have to do that?
2: Yeah, you in the law profession and in legal.
0: I don't know so much as a legal thing.
2: And in law enforcement, it narrows the identification.
0: Yeah, but
2: they can be three Patrick Smiths out there.
0: Well, there's more than three, I'm sure. But at the end of the day, to Brown's point, why in the Taylor Swift scenario do they just use the two names? Why is that an outlier? You got something for us, Isaiah? Anything?
1: No.
0: I saw you typing furiously. I thought it might...
1: I mean, three names? I don't have three names, so... Can't be a stalker.
0: Maybe that's what it was. Maybe they only had the two names in those circumstances.
3: I think if we're looking at the time, a lot of those were, you know, Madonna and the Beatles. That's, to me, back in the day. And nowadays, people just don't go by three names really anymore.
0: That's a fair point. I think the Beatles... You were graduating from Florida when the Beatles were a thing, is that right?
2: I was just finished med school.
0: You just... med school. Stop it. next thing you're going to be trying to give out medical. Did you hear what your dad did a couple weeks ago? He goes, this is attorney Spike.

0: and he tried to answer a legal question.
1: Sounds quickly right. Shut that down.
0: Yeah, had to. I don't want a message from the Florida bar over that. All right, now as an added bonus item to this segment on stalking, let's visit stalking's next door neighbor. Voyeurism. Florida law says voyeurism is the crime of secretly observing or filming another person's private areas or intimate activities without their consent, typically for sexual gratification, amusement, or purposes of degrading them. To be convicted of this crime, it's commonly referred to, by the way, as being a peeping Tom. The most famous peeping Tom of all time, somatically, is, of course, George McFly from Back to the Future, who was a peeping Tom. You remember the scene where he's up in the tree?
2: Mm-mm.
0: All right. Well, anyway, go back and watch the movie. A lot of people consider that the perfect movie, by the way, Back to the Future. The act must be committed with a lewd, lascivious, or indecent intent. The victim must have had a reasonable expectation of privacy in the area they were being observed, so you can't be out in public or something. This would be an example where you had to be inside a dwelling, bathroom, locker room, private yard. Now, there's some distinctions here between voyeurism, video voyeurism. Traditional is covered under Florida Statute 810.14, and it focuses on physical spying, such as looking through a bedroom window or a bathroom window. So, like in the examples we were giving with the update video with Maddie, sort of peering in the window in that one shot. That would be an example. Of course, that was a joke. But that's an example of traditional voyeurism. Video voyeurism is covered under Florida Statute 810.145. Brown, we give out the statutes because there are listeners that actually pull the statutes. I know that because if I give out the wrong statute, they correct me with emails. That's covered. Video voyeurism, this applies when a person intentionally installs or uses an imaging device like a hidden camera or smartphone to secretly record, broadcast, or capture images of someone dressing, undressing, or privately exposing their bodies. Now, also, let's another distinction here on voyeurism. The difference between audio versus visual. In Florida, the legal differences hinge on privacy expectations and whether you are dealing with voyeurism, which applies primarily to visual or what we call wiretapping. So when it's audio, it's going to be wiretapping or eavesdropping, which is strictly governs just the audio element. Florida's Digital Voyeurism Act, which again is 810.145, focuses on secret viewing. And again, we've covered the core elements here. There has to be an expectation of privacy, and there can be some pretty severe penalties for video voyeurism. It's a third degree felony. Distributing or selling it also makes it another aggravating offense to the felony. Audio voyeurism in Florida is governed by the Security of Communications Act. Now, this is a critical one. That's Florida Statute 934.03. It applies differently than video because it is entirely based on consent rather than location. Florida is a strict all-party consent state. This means it is a third-degree felony to record any private, in-person, or phone conversation unless everyone involved gives permission. I had this incident at the office once where someone at the office was recording the client meeting without everybody's consent. So we had to stop the meeting and address that because that's actually a criminal act. Mm-hmm. You can't do that. You don't need any video at all. This is strictly audio violations, even if a conversation happens in an open space. So again, there's no expectation of privacy here with the audio part. If there's a reasonable expectation that the words are private. So again, the location does not matter. You could be sitting at the food court at a mall, but if the two of you are in close enough proximity, you have a reasonable expectation that the conversation is private. By the way, did you know in the U.S. Capitol Dome?
2: Okay.
0: It's not a perfect circle. It's actually an oval. So there's two foci where you can go stand in them. Brown, you've done this?
3: No, but so I've heard about it.
0: Yeah, they're like 90 feet apart. And you can stand 90 feet apart, whisper, and you can hear the other person's whisper.
2: Whoa.
0: Because of the way the sounds. So there's
2: architects did that?
0: Yep. So it's a great way to spy. If you didn't know that, and your political opponents are standing over there, you can eavesdrop on their conversations, nice. Which we now learned is a crime here in the great state of Florida. So we've been discussing legal movie reviews. We covered How to Make a Killing. We did a deep dive into stalking. We're in the middle of a discussion of voyeurism. This is the Attorney Patrick Smith Show for those of you just joining us. And you can be part of the show, 800-771-1025. Spike, what you got?
2: I was on the phone about this voyeurism thing. How does it handle now with drones?

0: Yeah, that would be imaging. So that would count as video voyeurism. So it'd be governed by 810.145, I think was the statute. So yeah, don't act like that didn't cross your mind immediately. Florida law specifically carves out exceptions. The law does not apply to law enforcement conducting authorized surveillance, to security systems that are obviously visible or have warning notices. That's why you see them. You're being recorded. Like here, when you go into the studio, you're going to be videoed. You're going to be exposed to possible adult situations. And they're conspicuously posted on the premises. High-profile voyeurism cases. Recognized as the most prolific voyeurism case, the Canadian Soanich case. I guess it's out of British Columbia. Ian Young Derek Chan, a four-namer, he must have been really bad, secretly recorded and photographed over 650 women and girls in public retail spaces, beaches, and through residential windows. He was sentenced to 4.5 years. Then we have Tarbin Stig Herzberg out of UK, a celebrity osteopath who treated high-profile athletes and actors, admitted to being one of London's most prolific voyeurs. Over more than a decade, he secretly took intimate photos, videos of approximately, ready for this, 2,000 women inside his clinic, public spaces, and university dorms. He was sentenced to 3 years and 5 months in prison. Rabbi Barry Frundel, a prominent Orthodox rabbi at Georgetown Synagogue, was caught secretly filming 52 women as they undressed and prepared for the mikvah. I hope I'm pronouncing that correctly out there. Any of my Jewish listeners, feel free to call in and correct me. A Jewish ritual bath. He pleaded guilty in 2015 and was sentenced to over 6 years in prison. The Voyeurs Motel. Gerald Foose purchased a motel near Denver specifically to spy on his guest. With his wife's knowledge, he cut observation vents into the ceilings of over a dozen rooms, covertly watching patrons for decades and keeping exhaustive written records. That's weird.
1: Wow.
0: Case, like writing in the diary. This case was famously chronicled by journalist Gay Talese in The New Yorker, and a subsequent documentary resulted. Next to last but not least, a landmark civil suit, the Ocwen Financial case. This is a Florida case. And it was involving an office voyeur, Ronald Minnis Jr., who secretly videotaped female co-workers changing and using the restroom and sold the footage to adult websites. So that's the aggravating element to this. A civil jury awarded two victims $2 million in damages after determining the company fostered a hostile work environment and failed to properly investigate. So the result here, not just the voyeurism charge, but the company also found to be civilly liable for the way they handled the investigation.
1: Soliciting.
0: Last but not least, R. v. Jarvis. It's another Canadian case, a landmark Supreme Court case of Canada. It was a ruling stemming from a high school teacher. This is always a special kind of evil. A high school teacher who used a pen camera to secretly record female students in common areas. This high-profile case established a major legal precedent for what constitutes reasonable expectation of privacy in public and semi-public spaces. So there you go, folks. Deep dive into stalking and voyeurism. If you have a comment, if you've been a victim of stalking or voyeurism, 800-771-1025. What are our takeaways before we turn our attention to our mail, Attorney Patrick Smith's Show mail segment? Our takeaways from this are, if you don't want people stalking or voyeuristically viewing your estate planning, perhaps you consider a trust, which is a private document not available for public review, unlike a will, which is mandatorily required to be made public within 10 days.

0: days of the date of your death, according to Florida statute. So didn't see how I was going to connect.
1: Yeah, I was wondering, would it land the plane on that
0: one? On estate planning. There you go. Connect the dots, folks. That's what we do here.
1: So my will,
0: Radio of Excellence every Saturday.
1: So my will and trust will be private,
0: off the public record. So, yep. And if you want a consultation with us, 844-PATRICK, that's for our $695 trust package. A lot of people doing that. Had a lady tell me yesterday, got a quote, $3,000. Same exact thing. Went line item by line item for the same document. Mm-hmm. I was $695. This other firm, $3,000. So, yeah.
1: So, back to the private part. If my will and trust is private, how can I let others read it? If I don't want them to, they have any right to read it?
0: No, that's why you just tell the successor trustee where to find it and where to go when you've passed away. Like, we do the meet and greet meetings with the family so we can sit down with them and go over everything with them. Hmm. Yeah, so that's when it'll stay private within the attorney-client privilege.
1: Well, then why can I put anybody I want in it then?
0: You can. You can put whatever you want.
1: You told me I had to put these people in it, my people in it.
0: No. No, you're just confused.
1: I could put my girlfriend
0: in. We don't have that kind of time to get you unconfused. All right, Isaiah, quickly, we've got some mail.
2: You've got mail.
3: Here's the mail. It never fails. It makes me want to wag my tail. When it comes, I want to wail.
4: It's time for the email question of the week.
0: So last week, I was leaving the show, driving home, and an email hit my box that absolutely took my breath away and made my day, week, month, maybe even my year. This was an email I received. I will not say her name. Patrick, I saw you on one of your television ads. This was back when I had my television deal last year, several months ago, and decided I would say hello. I want to remember our good times at Lake Region High School, the home of the Thunder. That was our mascot. As your teacher, both of your freshman and your senior year, she taught me government, economics, government freshman year, economics senior year. You stand out in my memory as a student who was going to go far because of your skills and your tenacity. My memory proves correct. This was from my high school teacher out of nowhere.
1: Look at that.
0: I mean, that melted me. I shared that with my dad and my wife, obviously, and a high school teacher who took time. And so I won't say her name, but I know she listens. Thank you. That email, I called her right away to thank her. But it's always nice.
1: Were you a good student?
0: I think so. I mean, I was like a straight A student for sure. I mean, I think my GPA was something. It was one of those ridiculous ones. It was like 4.6 or something.
1: Oh, boy. Oh.

0: Oh, good for you.
1: I was one of those that, you know, you have the highest GPA your junior year. Mm-hmm. So you get to be like some special marshal at graduation the next year. And then I was commencement speaker at Stetson when I graduated from undergrad.
2: Okay. You got 2 minutes. Come on.
1: And in addition to that, when interviewed recently, they asked me what I was most proud of. And I said my humility. That's what I'm most proud of. Don't forget to tune in to Maddie the Surfer Girl with the after show that will drop on Monday on the socials at the law offices of Patrick L. Smith, at the Attorney Patrick Smith Show on Instagram, at Attorney Patrick Smith on TikTok, Attorney Patrick Smith on Facebook. Stay tuned. This Friday, Mo and I filling in on Drew Garabo Live. Thank you, Drew. Thank you, Mo, for that opportunity. So we will be live this Friday, July 3rd, 4 to 7. To reach me at the office throughout the week, 844-PATRICK. That is your live and local number to get my office. Again, if you don't get a live person, leave your name and number. They will call you back. So again, that office line, 844-PATRICK. Spike on the mic. Any plans for the weekend?
2: Yes. This weekend, I'm going to see my sister's birthday party.
1: Oh, that's why Brown's here, right?
2: Yes.
1: Yeah, so Brown, I know your plans now.
3: Yeah.
1: So thank you for being part of the show, Brown.
3: Thank you so much for having me.
1: Absolute treasure. Anything I can do to support your legal future, you name it, okay?
3: Oh, I appreciate send that.
1: Money. Despite your dad. Despite your dad.
3: Yeah. So thank you.
1: I would send her money. I just would be too worried about you grabbing it. So she's delightful. So, Isaiah, anything going on, buddy?
4: No, but last week I did do my emceeing over at Centro Studiano. People loved it, and looks like I'm booked for the next year.
1: More gigs.
4: Yeah.
1: More gigs.
4: Let's
1: keep
4: do it.
1: Coming. Love the talent fees, too. So,
4: mm-hmm.
1: So to be part of next week's show, again, that is 800-771-1025, 800-771-1025. This is Attorney Patrick Smith signing off, saying stay safe, God bless, and of course, go Gators!

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before the fireworks light the sky, remember the price that was paid for freedom. 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

0: Now, what you've brought me today is truly remarkable. This is a pristine ceramic mug featuring a cartoon cat saying, "I hate Mondays." Notice the subtle coffee stain from circa 2012.
1: Wow, is it worth a lot?
0: If you were to take this to a high-end boutique in New York, you could easily expect to pay an arm and a leg. But tell me, where did you actually acquire it?
1: Oh, I got it at New Life Thrift Store.
0: Fascinating. 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
1: It was 50 cents, and the lady at the register gave me a free lollipop.
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1: With SRN News, I'm Bob Agnew in Washington. The U.S. has responded to a drone attack in the Strait of Hormuz as Iran violates the ceasefire yet again.
2: U.S. Central Command says the targets were missile and drone locations and coastal radar sites in Iran. President Trump blamed Iran for a drone strike on a ship in the Strait of Hormuz, saying it violated the ceasefire. Before the strikes, the president was asked if Iran would face consequences.
3: We didn't miss it. Nobody saw it coming. And it hit a ship and did some damage. Can't do that stuff.
2: Arsenio Dominguez with the International Maritime Organization says ships have been in contact with Iran about using the strait, but in this case,
4: what I can confirm to you is that it was not contacting the authorities in Oman in order to transit following the evacuation framework.
2: Ed Donahue, Washington.
1: Nearly 1,000 people are now reported dead as a result of this week's dual earthquakes in Venezuela. 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

I was restless in my search to find a corner of my own. I needed just one chance.

0: 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I listen to it every day, in my car, at my house, everywhere. Anyways, I was telling my good friend Phyllis about Gospel 90.3, because I tell all my friends about Gospel 90.3, and she says, we don't got no radio station like that up here. And I says, well, have you tried listening to it on your phone, Phyllis? 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And she goes, well, is there a Spanish station for my friend Maria Lucienda Martinez Jimenez Smith? And I said, obviously, Phyllis, there's a Spanish station. It's called Radio Landmark. Escucha música cristiana y predicación poderosa. No necesitas una radio, solo tu teléfono. And she goes, no comprende, but is it easy to use? And I said, yes, Phyllis. 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

0: And now, a moment of silence for our dearly departed brother.
1: Psst, psst. Excuse me. I just wanted to say I'm sorry to hear about your husband.
2: Earl?
1: Earl, yeah, Earl.
2: Thank you. Thank you very much.
1: Yeah, right. Well, I was wondering, did he mention me in his will?
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1: Well, not personally, but I do a lot of good things like...
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1: Like I pick up garbage lying around. 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
2: You go to the funerals of people you don't know?
1: Yeah. And it bugs me that no matter how good I am, no one ever puts me in their will.
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1: You need an air fryer?
0: Air fryer, clothes, lamp, toaster.
1: Well, you're in luck. This is New Life Thrift Store.
0: New Life?
1: Yep, they have great deals.

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1: Need bigger spaceship for all my stuff. E.T. Thrift Home. E.T. Thrift Home.

And whereas it is a duty of nations, as well as of men, to own their dependence upon the overruling power of God, to confess their sins and transgressions in humble sorrow, yet with assured hope that genuine repentance will lead to mercy and pardon, and to recognize the sublime truth announced in the Holy Scriptures and proven by all history, that those nations only are blessed whose God is the Lord. Abraham Lincoln. As we celebrate this Independence Day, may we remember that if we ever forget that we're one nation under God, then we'll be a nation gone under. From all of us at Gospel 90.3, Happy Independence Day.

0: 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We're broadcasting all the way to Togo, West Africa. Hi, Mom!
1: Hello, neighbor. You're tuned in to the Westwood Gospel Time with Senior Pastor Walt Lanier of the Westwood Missionary Baptist Church in Winter Haven, Florida. Thank you for joining us today as we share together in God's precious Word. Here's Senior Pastor Walt Lanier, taking the Bible as it is to people as they are.
2: A very small country indeed. The size of Israel is 1/6 of 1% of all the Middle Eastern land. In other words, surrounding Arabic countries, that would be Iran and Iraq and Saudi Arabia, all the countries in the Middle East who surround this little country of Israel. There are 4.2 million square miles of the Middle Eastern country land, 500 times larger than Israel. All that land, and everybody's concerned about that little piece of land the size of the state of New Jersey. The West Bank and all of this, you've heard all the fighting. During the month, I throw this in. The land of Israel right now is 8,000 square miles. During the millennium, we just learned about the millennium, that land will increase to 300,000 square miles. There's some promises, and when we get to the covenants, God promised Abraham and the people of Israel, you're going to have all of this land. It totals 300,000 square miles. Right now, they only have 8,000 square miles. Which would take in, that 300,000 square miles in the millennium, it would take in present day all of Jordan, Lebanon, most of Syria, Iraq, much of Egypt, and Saudi Arabia. And God also promised this land to Abraham and to his seed. Now, number three, quickly. Knowing they are God's people, it's God's place, they're in God's plan. They're the most disrespected people on earth, the most disputed place on earth, yet it's the most disregarded plan on earth. God has a plan and a purpose for the nation of Israel. Go back with me to Romans 11, 27. And we'll conclude our lesson this morning with this. And we'll pick up on it next Sunday, and we'll go into these covenants one by one by one. But notice verse number 27, Romans 11. For this is my covenant unto them when I shall take away their sins. And we'll talk about when that covenant will take place. But I want you to notice the word covenant. The word covenant means it's a formal binding agreement or a promise between two or more parties to do something or not to do something. In other words, specific acts. It's a covenant, a promise between two or more individuals. And we see that God made, I have seven, it could be eight, binding covenants that are recorded in the Bible. The one to Adam is the first one that is given in Genesis chapter number 3, 14 through 21, about that seed of the woman, that covenant, and about Jesus Christ coming. We see that they call it the Adamic, how do you say it? We say, I'm not a Greek fella. Yeah, that covenant, okay? Okay. Then there's the Noah covenant, the covenant, the Noahic, I guess, the covenant to Noah. All y'all know that one. In Genesis chapter 9, verses 8 through 17, it's that God put a rainbow. He made a covenant that he's not going to destroy this earth with water anymore. That's another covenant that God made. And by the way, that's another unconditional covenant. God said, I'm not going to destroy this earth with water anymore. He will destroy it by fire one day, but yet it's a covenant. Then there's five covenants he made to Israel, and that's the ones we'll focus on in the next 2 weeks. There's that covenant he made to Abraham. Genesis chapter number 2, verses 1 through 3, and I'll give you these verses later. I'm just as references. And then Genesis 15, 18 through 22. Then that's the Mosaic covenant. That's Exodus 19, 5, 8. It talks about that covenant with the law. Then there's a land covenant. I'm going to give you this land. It's a covenant. Deuteronomy chapters 29 and 30. We'll get a little bit more into that next week or two. And then the covenant he gave to David in 2 Samuel chapter number 7, a covenant he gave to Daniel or David, and then a new covenant that he gave. And time, let me read this, and then we'll. It's in Jeremiah chapter number 31, verses 31 through 34. This is the new covenant that he spoke about in Romans chapter number 11. Jeremiah chapter number 31. And we'll get in more detail over the next couple of weeks, but I want to leave this with you. Jeremiah 31, 31. Behold, the days come, saith the Lord, this is the future from when this was written, that I will make a new covenant with the house of Israel and with the house of Judah, not according to the covenant that I made with their fathers in the days that I took them by the hand to bring them out of the land of Israel, which my covenant they broke, although I was a husband unto them, saith the Lord. But this shall be the covenant that I will make with the house of Israel, not the church. The church did not replace Israel. With the house of Israel, after those days, saith the Lord, I will put my law in their parts, inward parts, and will write it in their hearts. I will be their God, and they shall be my people. And they shall teach no more every man his neighbor and every man his brother, saying, know the Lord. For they shall all know me, from the least unto the greatest of them, saith the Lord. For I will forgive their iniquity and not remember their sin. I will remember their sin no more. God said that. He's talking about the millennium, that new covenant. Let me give you Ezekiel 36. I got to finish real quick. Oh, man, 25. Then I will sprinkle clean water upon you, and you shall be clean. Verse number 26. And a new heart will I give you, a new spirit will I put within you. Verse number 27, and I will put my spirit within you and cause you to walk in my statutes. Verse number 28, and ye shall dwell in the land that I gave to your fathers, and ye shall be my people, and I will be your God. And it goes on and on. If you read the rest of it, he says that this is not for you, it's for me. I'm not doing this because of your obedience or because of your disobedience. I'm doing it for my sake, because of my promises, because of my covenant. Let me read this and I'm done. God gave 5 covenants to Israel, 4 unconditional and 1 was conditional. The conditional covenant was the Mosaic covenant. It is the only conditional covenant that God made with Israel. It begins with the word

0: if. Exodus 9:5. If you do this, I'll do that. The other four covenants were unconditional. They are not dependent upon Abraham, David, or Israel herself. It's dependent exclusively upon God's integrity for their fulfillment, and the fulfillment of these covenants relies totally on God's faithfulness, not Israel's disobedience. Let me repeat that. The fulfillment of these covenants relies totally on God's faithfulness, not Israel's obedience. Israel is the only nation in history which God has had a covenant relationship. What an amazing, amazing country Israel is. And the way I opened up my Bible study this morning, like that chaplain to the King of Prussia 300 years ago, one word that could prove the word of God is true. One word. Israel. Our Father, we love you. Lord, I know that sometimes this study gets a little deep and maybe even with conflicting views. But our Father, I believe your word's clear. I don't agree with everything that goes on in Israel. I'm sure not supporting what they do. I just know that, our Father, that they're still your people. Your chosen people, that one day you're going to make them a great nation. Our Father, we thank you for Jesus, Lord, that one day he's coming again. Until he comes for us, may we be found faithful. In Jesus' name we pray. Amen.
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Exactly what type of principles was our great nation founded upon? Patrick Henry, known by some as the Orator of the Revolution, said, "It cannot be emphasized too clearly and too often that this nation was founded not by religionists, but by Christians. Not on religion, but on the gospel of Jesus Christ. For this very reason, peoples of other faiths have been afforded asylum, prosperity, and freedom of worship here." Happy Independence Day.

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According to our founding fathers, what type of men should be elected to public office? John Jay, the first Chief Justice of the United States Supreme Court, said, "Providence has given to our people the choice of their rulers, and it is the duty as well as the privilege of our Christian nation to select and prefer Christians for their rulers." Happy 4th of July.

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0: and eloquence. 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
0: As a Christian, I have a blessed hope, the coming of the Lord Jesus Christ. And when the world gets worse, it's saying to me, that blessed hope is more precious than it's ever been before.
1: 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For such a time as this.
0: But I know one thing, I'll know my Lord when he comes. And the good part is he'll know me. And there won't be any mistake. Amen. Do you know him? I hope you know him today.

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0: when in the course of human events it becomes necessary for one people to dissolve the political bands which have connected them with another, and to assume among the powers of the earth the separate and equal station to which the laws of nature and of nature's God entitle them, a decent respect to the opinions of mankind requires that they should declare the causes which impel them to the separation.
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0: thrift store. Thank you. Goodbye. I stepped inside and immediately knew something wasn't right. 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It was a scene worth investigating. Then I saw it. A leather bomber jacket. Clean, classic. The kind of jacket that says, "I've solved three mysteries and look good doing it." 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I looked around for security cameras. I checked for hidden microphones. I even looked for the police. Nobody seemed concerned. The cashier just smiled and asked,
1: "Would you like a bag?"
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The church board said, "Now, preacher, you can quit pulling on that old rope, because we've installed a button and it won't ever fail. All you got to do is push it when it comes time to ring the church bell."

little while, and then one day the thing broke down, and everyone was kind of wondering then just what Dad would do now. He called me in and said, "Son," said, "I'm getting old, I don't feel too well, but if you'll run get me the hammer and a ladder, I'll climb the tower and try one more time to ring the old church bell." Well, here we stand around God's throne, and our voices in song will swell. I'll hear Dad say once again, "It's time to go ring the bell."

As the world continues to dive deeper into sin and darkness, the need for men and women who are not afraid to take a stand on God's Word is greater than ever before. Landmark Baptist College recognizes this need and has been training the next generation of Christian leaders to serve in a local church ministry way back since 1979. While learning the Bible in a traditional classroom setting, students also learn valuable hands-on experience serving in the Landmark Baptist Church. With degrees in pastoral studies, local church ministries, missions, elementary and secondary education, and more, Landmark Baptist College is dedicated to training students in all the many facets of the ministry. For those interested in continuing in their education, master's and doctoral degrees are also offered. For more information, you may contact Landmark Baptist College at 863-422-6493, or you may visit them online at landmarkbaptistcollege.com.

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3: How do you do? Mind coming with us? Destination Victory. We'll follow a man who came face to face with death. Still, he avoided the sure way of life until, at last, his heart and mind and life were unshackled. From Chicago, Crossroads of America, the Pacific Garden Mission presents Unshackled, the unique dramatic series telling the true life stories of real people. For more than 120 years, the old lighthouse has beamed its beacon of truth into a darkened

0: world, guiding thousands of men, women, and children to a new way of life, both physically and spiritually. They come to receive clothing, housing, medical, and dental care, and all without charge. But they also are offered something much more important and lasting, an introduction to the only one who will give them peace and joy. Now through Unshackled, it reaches straight to you, right where you are, with the same secret of the same new life. Letters coming to us from almost every corner of the earth make it clear that these true stories speak to the deepest needs of the people of many nations. Regardless of race, gender, or age, the greatest need is freedom from fear and bondage. The need to be unshackled, like the man in our story. This is program number 2490, another classic reenactment from the dramatic series Unshackled, the program that makes you face yourself and think. We tend to close our eyes to the inconsistencies in our own lives and personalities. The same flaws as they appear in the lives of others are far easier to see. If we discover that there is something uncomfortably familiar about the other person's inconsistencies, we may then look within and discover that the same things are present in our own personality and in our own life. And this may happen with you as we bring you the story of a man who came within inches of death time after time and still tried to run his own life his own way. He finally got around to facing himself thoughtfully. And what happened then is what makes this story so well worth the telling, which we originally did in 1967. And because so much has happened in his life since then, it is worth telling again. We think you'll agree as we bring you the true story of Art Arthur right now on Unshackled.
1: I'm Art Arthur, and I did come within inches of death a few times. But I was spared, and I was ungrateful. To go back to the beginning, I should explain that I was reared on a farm in Ohio. My parents were wonderful people, poor but proud. The hours of work on the farm were long, the work was hard, and the rewards were thin. I stuck it out until after graduation from high school, then I left home, thoroughly disgusted with farming as a career, and I found a job in a restaurant in the nearby town of Sydney.
2: For a boy, Art, you make a pretty fair hash slinger. Tired now that the dinner time rush is over?
1: No, Mr. Andrews, I'm a farm boy, remember? I know what real work is. You know, if what we just did is all there is to it, I'll never get tired around here.
2: Well, maybe there's a little more to it than you think. For instance, right now, it's time to get busy on the side work.
1: What's that?
2: Well, you clean up the place, fill the sugar holders, mop the floor, polish the metalwork, shine the glasses. Oh, and maybe help wash pots out there in the kitchen, too.
1: Well, it may take a while at that.
2: It'll take right up until the rush starts again. That I'll guarantee you.
1: It's all right with me. I still say it's easier than putting up hay. It was a lot easier than putting up hay. The hours were shorter than the ones I'd worked on the farm, too. For the first time, I found myself with leisure time on my hands, and this gave me a chance to try to learn new things and develop new skills. For one thing, I had an idea it might be pleasant to learn to play a musical instrument, and when I saw lessons advertised, I decided to investigate.
3: Yes, what can I do for you?
1: I saw the ad about the music lessons.
3: Do you want to study the Hawaiian guitar?
1: Yeah, sure do. Are you the lady or the girl who gives the lessons?
3: I am, and I hope I'm a lady, even if I am a girl.
1: Oh, well, I didn't mean anything by that remark, ma'am.
3: I'm sure you didn't. When would you like to start?
1: Anytime you say. Of course, I don't own a guitar yet.
3: Oh, I didn't expect you to. You can use mine at first, and then if you decide you want to have one of your own, I'll show you how you can buy one.
1: That's nice of you, miss.
3: You live here in town?
1: Yep. Work down at the restaurant.
3: Oh, well, you tell me what your working schedule is down there, and we'll try to schedule your lessons so they won't interfere with your job. Oh, come on in. I'll have to look in my lesson schedule to see what time's open.
1: I had begun hanging around with a group of guys whose social lives seemed to revolve around drinking. Fresh from the farm and wanting to fit in, I had no problem going along with the group. And before long, drinking became my most important pastime.

0: almost put an end to my life. That happened when I staggered back to the restaurant after several hours in the saloon. The restaurant was closed for the night, but they were having a big cleanup. The boss and some of the help had stayed overtime to do the work, but when I got there, I was in no shape to help.
1: Art, you were too drunk to even swing a mop.
2: Well, who says so? You want to see my driver's license?
1: Oh, never mind that. Go on over and sit down in one of the booths. Put your head down on the table and get some sleep. I'll wake you up when we get ready to lock up and go home.
2: All right. But you're losing a good mop, Jackie.
0: Well, I drifted off to a booth and promptly passed out. And while I slept, the boss and the crew gave that place a really thorough cleaning. And what happened next, I never really saw. People had to tell me about it later on, but it was like this. They were using a very flammable fluid to help cut the grease and get the place clean, and it happened that a metal part of a mop was swung against the base of a piece of equipment, also metal, which created a spark. An instant later, the whole place was in flames.
3: Well,
4: what about Art? He's sleeping in the booth. Get outside! I'm gonna go back in for Art!
5: Thank you, nurse. If he's in much pain when he regains consciousness, start him on this.
6: Yes, doctor.
0: Oh. Hey, who are you?
6: I'm your nurse.
0: So I see, but what am I doing in the hospital?
6: You were burned last night in the fire in the restaurant.
0: Fire? What fire?
6: Don't you remember?
0: Oh, last thing I remember is... Oh, I must have passed out in the booth.
6: Mm-hmm, you did. And you'd still be there, dead, if Mr. Andrews hadn't carried you out.
0: He did? The boss carried me out?
6: He certainly did. And he is much more badly burned than you are.
0: Oh. Where is he now?
6: Just down the hall. You have him to thank for being alive.
0: She told me the flat-out truth. The only reason I was alive was that my boss had remembered me and stayed in that place long enough to pick me up, dead drunk as I was, and carry me outside. He could have gotten outside quickly enough to be almost unmarked. Instead of that, and because of me, he was so badly burned that he remained in the hospital for more than 3 months. Now, you'd think almost anyone would learn a lesson from an experience like that. Not me. As soon as I was released from the hospital, I was back at the same old stand with the same old gang, drinking just as much as before. One good thing did happen, though, right about that time while I was working in the restaurant. Care for a menu, miss?
6: Yes, thank you. Oh, it's you.
0: Yes, miss?
6: You were taking lessons from me at my studio.
0: Well, Miss Cleona, I wasn't sure it was you. I bet you wonder why I dropped my guitar lessons, don't you?
6: Not really. After all, I have heard you play.
0: Oh, that's a fine thing to say to a former student.
6: Well, aren't you ashamed? A dropout from a Hawaiian guitar school?
0: Yeah. You know, I think maybe I made a big mistake.
6: Oh?
0: Yeah. Why don't we go out this evening and talk it over?

We began dating, quickly fell in love, and 3 months later, Cleona and I were married. So there I was with a beautiful and devoted wife. Now you'd think that anybody would have the good sense to be appreciative, wouldn't you? Well, anybody but me, that is. I went right on hitting the bottle with the boys. And then about a year and a half into our marriage, there was an interruption. The history books call that interruption Pearl Harbor. I enlisted in the Marine Corps, and it wasn't long before I found myself in the South Pacific. I was assigned to a machine gun unit and was in charge of a heavy machine gun. Our outfit saw a lot of action, so much of it that by the time we got ashore on Okinawa, there were only two of us left of the original unit. Replacements kept coming in and getting killed or

0: wounded, but I was still around. And that fact, that I had somehow been spared, penetrated even a head as thick as mine. It was then that I began to think, just a little.
1: How did the events on Okinawa make Art begin to think more seriously? You'll hear in just a minute.
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0: Like I said, there were just two of us left, me and my assistant Gunner, out of all the guys who started out together from the States. You know, sometimes it takes one single incident to give significance to an entire situation. It was that way with me, and the single incident involved a very young Marine who came to us as a replacement. He arrived late in the day, just at evening. He was fresh from the States and had never before been in combat. Hey, what's your name, kid?
3: You couldn't pronounce it even if I told you. My folks came from Poland. Just call me Ski. That's what everyone else does.
0: Okay, Ski, my name is Art. My assistant here is called Heavy.
3: Hey.
0: We've been together a long time.
4: Welcome to Okinawa, kid. You're gonna hate it.
3: I guess maybe you're right. Look, this is all new to me. You guys gotta teach me the ropes. What do we do here?
4: Well, mostly we get shot at, and we do all the shooting we can ourselves.
0: Yeah, right now we take it easy. After it gets dark, we'll move up.
3: Up where?
0: You see that low ridge up there?
3: Yeah.
0: That's where. Our guys are on that ridge. They've been taking a pretty good pasting all day. We move up there and take over so they can maybe get a little rest. And when we start, you watch how Heavy and I do it, and you do the same.
3: Okay.
0: We'll take the gun. You carry the ammunition boxes. For now, take it easy. We won't move for maybe half an hour.
3: Okay. Hey, do you ever get any mail here?
0: Yeah, sometimes. Why?
3: Well, my mother, she writes to me pretty near every day. Those letters have been piling up somewhere for the last couple of weeks. See, here's the last one I got from her. Listen to what she says in this one. Dear, I know you are overseas because of the APO number, but I do hope you are not in combat.
4: She can quit hoping, Ski. You're in combat. And the guys on the other side are strictly pros, and they know their business.
0: Yeah, take it easy while you can, kid. Things are liable to get rough before the night's over. It didn't take any fortune teller to predict that things would get rough. But that night, they got even rougher than I expected. We moved up according to schedule, found the front, and dug in. While Heavy and I were setting up, we left Ski and most of the ammo in a foxhole a few yards back.
5: Hey, Art, it's time we had the rest of the ammo.
0: Yeah. Hey, I'm coming back for the boxes, Ski, so don't take a shot at me.
3: Hey, stay where you are, Art. I'll bring the boxes up to you.
0: Okay. Hey, but stay down. Take your time and stay down.
3: Gotcha.
0: Ah! Ski! Ski!
5: You think they got it?
0: Yeah, sounded like it. I'll go look.
5: Well?
0: Forget it. Here's the ammunition.
5: Wait, is he dead?
0: Yeah, Ski's dead. That burst ripped him right across the middle.
5: Ah, tough. What a nice kid.
0: Yeah, but he sure didn't last very long. And his mom, she's at home still writing letters. From then on, I was thinking more seriously than I ever had in my life. But our present situation was just as serious as my thoughts. A point which we had won and lost twice previously was now the objective for our third attempt. We made the assault with more than 100 men against the toughest resistance I had ever seen.
5: Man, this is murder!
0: It's worse than that. Hey, Heavy, let's pray. If we get out of here, it'll take someone higher up than we are.
5: Well, it's okay with me, buddy, but I don't even know how to begin to pray.
0: Yeah, I don't either, but I'm sure going to try. Lord, hey, listen, we're in a really bad spot here, and I can't see how we're going to get out. Nobody can get us out but you, I know that. Now, Lord, if we can get out of here alive, I'll go to church every Sunday of my life. That's a promise, Lord.

0: mean it. Every Sunday. If anybody had asked me at that moment if I was a Christian, I would have said yes. I was so ignorant that I thought salvation was just a matter of going to church. Well, things didn't get any better for a while. The enemy kept pouring it on. Men were being hit all around me. And then we were struck with a real bonsai attack. And bad as things were, it was right in the middle of that attack, while we were fighting it off, that I suddenly felt the absolute assurance that God was going to bring me out alive. Obviously, he did, but he did it in his own way. I was hit in the arm and was flown back to the States for a series of operations to try to repair the damage where a machine gun bullet had severed the ulnar nerve. After I was released from the hospital, I was discharged and returned to civilian life. And one of the first things I did then was to tell my wife about the promise I had made to God in Okinawa.
1: That puts a pretty serious responsibility on you, Art.
0: You mean going to church?
1: You made a promise to God, and you had better keep it.
0: I will. You know I will. Back home in Lima, Ohio, I built a restaurant in partnership with another man and also used the GI Bill to get a pretty good chunk of a college education. After 2.5 years, we dissolved the partnership. I sold out my share to my partner and then went into accounting work. Meanwhile, my old pastime of drinking reclaimed its place in my life. As time passed, I became more and more a slave to the bottle. Saturday nights were long and tough, and Sunday mornings were hard to take. A man with a first-class hangover wants to stay in bed or get a drink. The last thing he wants to do is go to church.
1: Art, I don't care how awful you feel. You made a promise to God, and I think you'd better live up to it.
0: All right, I hear you.
1: Now, there's a pot of hot coffee on the stove. Pour yourself a cup. It may make you feel better.
0: Yeah, sure, okay. Out in the kitchen, I looked at the coffee pot, and then I had a better idea. What I needed was another drink, the hair of the dog that bit me. I had a bottle put away for just such emergencies, and this seemed like a pretty good time to use it.
1: How's the coffee, Art?
0: Oh, the coffee's fine, honey, just fine.
1: Well, drink it and get dressed. We ought to be leaving in a few minutes.
0: Sure, honey, right away. You know, I think I might want another half cup. So it was that with a solid slug of liquor under my belt, I went off to church to make good on my old promise. And, I thought, to worship. But while I sat there, in a light mood that was a combination of hangover and hair of the dog, I really felt conviction from the Lord. It was though he said to me, Art, you have really hit a new low, and after all I've done for you. That thought hurt. As I sat there, I was sincerely and deeply ashamed of myself.
1: You're not very hungry, Art?
0: I don't feel so hot.
1: Not surprised. Out almost all night drinking.
0: I know, but it's more than that, honey. Listen, there's a citywide evangelistic campaign. Maybe we ought to go to one of the meetings.
1: Are you serious?
0: Of course I'm serious. I've never been more serious in my life. At the meeting, I listened carefully to every word the evangelist said and hung on tight. But when he came to his invitation, I had no intention of moving an inch.
2: Now, some people go to church services and even to evangelistic meetings like this one and seem to think that the mere fact of their attendance is enough. But friends, God is not in show business. He's not counting the house, as they say in the theater. God's concern is for the souls of men, not for their bodies filling the pews. It's very possible to be regular in church attendance, to sing as loudly as the next person, and even to give as much as your neighbor, and still be outside of Christ. God's standard of salvation is this, that if thou shalt confess with thy mouth the Lord Jesus, and shall believe in thine heart that God hath raised him from the dead, thou shalt be saved. For with the heart man believeth unto righteousness, and with the mouth confession is made unto salvation. Those powerful words, people, are found in the book of Romans, chapter 10, verses 9 and 10.

0: Now notice, God says, believe in thy heart and then say so. Take a definite step. Take a stand for Christ.
1: Still, I stayed right where I was. Just then, one of the local ministers walked right up to me and spoke.
2: My friend, wouldn't you like to go into the inquiry room right now and receive Christ by faith as your Savior?
1: Well, why now?
2: Well, there may never be another time. No man knows how long his life will last.
1: Yeah, that's true.
2: Well, shall we go?
1: All right, let's go.
2: First of all, Art, are you clear in your own mind that you stand in need of a Savior?
1: Well, I lead a pretty rough life, I guess. Though, of course, I'm in church every Sunday. Well, almost every Sunday.
2: Well, the men who sought to kill Jesus were also regular in worship services. But do you know what he said to them? Here, see for yourself. Here in John chapter 8, verse 44, Jesus says, "Ye are of your father the devil, and the lust of your father ye will do. He was a murderer from the beginning, and abode not in the truth, because there is no truth in him. When he speaketh a lie, he speaketh of his own, for he is a liar, and the father of it." You see, man looks at the outside. He sees the external side of worship. But God looks on the heart, and knows whether or not the worship is real.
1: Then I'm afraid I don't look very good to him.
2: Well, do you want to be changed?
1: Yes, sir. Yes, I do.
2: Okay. Then I want you to read this. Here, in 1 John chapter 5, verse 11.
1: "And this is the record that God hath given to us eternal life, and this life is in his Son. He that hath the Son hath life, and he that hath not the Son of God hath not life."
2: Now, Art, the question is, do you want the Son of God?
1: Yes, sir. I want Jesus.
2: Then let's tell God about it.
1: God, be merciful to me, a sinner. I've made a terrible mess of my life. You take over from now on and use my life for your honor and glory. I take your Son, Jesus Christ, to be my own Savior this minute. The Lord honored that prayer and has been wonderful to me through the years. 2 years later, Cleona attended a large evangelistic crusade in Washington, D.C., and she received Jesus Christ as her Savior. He has blessed us with 4 wonderful children, all of whom are also Christians now with their own careers and families. Through the years, we have operated several successful businesses, and along with my close friend and prayer partner, Stanley Tam, we founded a Christian radio station in Lima, Ohio. For 30 years now, this radio ministry has beamed the gospel message to thousands of listeners 24 hours a day. The management team is committed to airing top-quality Christian programs, such as Unshackled. When Stanley and I teamed up many years ago, we chose 2 scriptures as our partnership verses. First, Matthew 18:19. "Again, I say unto you, that if 2 of you shall agree on earth as touching anything that they shall ask, it shall be done for them of my Father which is in heaven." And Deuteronomy 32:30. "How should one chase 1,000 and 2 put 10,000 to flight?" You see, God says you are 10 times stronger in pairs, and I believe that means you and your wife, your friends, family members, and business associates, and any others who are of like mind and spirit, honestly seeking the Lord's guidance and willing to accept His will as it is revealed. I'm nothing and never will be. Christ is all, in all.
3: Friend, Art Arthur is another walking demonstration of the truth that if any man be in Christ, he is a new creature. The old bondage to alcohol is gone. God has led Art down the narrow path to victory found only in Jesus Christ. Today,

0: Art is one of the busiest men in his city. He and Stanley Tam, his prayer partner of 38 years, maintain tract racks in a number of locations. Successful? Well, more than 2 million tracts have been dispensed, and many led to Christ. And to discover that if your life is empty, it can be filled to overflowing.
1: If you desire a personal relationship with Jesus Christ, or would like to speak to someone about this most important matter, we encourage you to call 1-888-NEED-HIM. 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
0: 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Heard in the true story of Art Arthur were Art Fox, Cindy Maxey, Rob Maxey, Doug Dudley, and P.J. Burns. 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

we should be very diligent to take heed that we really, really are born again. For I'm afraid there's many that fancy they are who are not. Please be assured that the name of a Christian is not the nature of a Christian, and that being born in a good Christian land or in a Christian home and being recognized as professing the Christian religion is of no avail whatsoever, unless there be something added to it. The being born again by the power of the Holy Ghost. This great work is so mysterious that human words cannot describe it. The wind bloweth where it listeth, and we hear the sound thereof, but canst not tell whence it come or whither it goeth. So's everyone that is born again. Nevertheless, thank God this great work can be known and felt. Known by the works of holiness and felt by a gracious experience. It's not an operation which a man can perform for himself. A new principle is infused which works in the heart, renews the soul, and affects the entire man. It's not a change of her name, but a renewal of her nature, so that we're not the man that we used to be, but a brand new man in Christ Jesus. To wash and dress a corpse, oh, it's a far different thing from making it alive. You see, man can do the one. Only God can do the other. If we have then been born again, our acknowledgement will be, O Lord Jesus, the everlasting Father, thou art my spiritual parent. If thy spirit had not breathed into me the breath of a new holy and spiritual life, I'd have been to this day dead in my trespasses and sins. It's no longer I who live, but Christ who liveth within me. Thank God my life is hid with Christ in God. Oh, may we be well assured of this vital point. For to be unregenerated is to be unsaved, unpardoned, without God, and without hope.

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this old house once knew my wife. This old house was home and comfort as we fought the storms of life. This old house once rang with laughter. 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Now

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0: For 50 years, Dr. Mickey Carter has preached biblical truths from the Word of God at the Landmark Baptist Church.
1: You're not going to get there because of a catechism or a ceremony of a sprinkling when you were a baby. You're only going to get there by the grace of God through Jesus Christ. He's the way. The Bible says, for by grace are you saved through faith. That not of yourselves, it's a gift of God.
0: Just as God transitioned Israel's leadership from Moses to Joshua, so has He transitioned the leadership of the Landmark Baptist Church from Dr. Mickey Carter to Dr. B.E. Parsons.
2: Turn not from it to the right hand or to the left, that thou mayest prosper whithersoever thou goest.
3: This book of the law shall not depart out of thy mouth, but thou shalt meditate therein day and night, that thou mayest observe to do all according to all that is written therein, for then thou shalt make thy way prosperous.
0: If you visit the Landmark Baptist Church, you will see that the same Spirit of God still flows from that same old pulpit just as it always has.
4: It's not Jesus plus your works. It's Jesus and nothing else. It's not Jesus plus being a good person. No, you got to realize that you are a sinner lost and on your way to hell, and your good works are nothing but filthy rags in the sight of a holy God. The Bible says it this way, you must be born again.
0: The Landmark Baptist Church, still standing on the Word of God.

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1: This is the Revival Fires broadcast with Dr. Dennis Corll, who has been faithfully preaching and promoting the old-time religion since 1975.

thank you for tuning in today. And once again, we are in the process of studying the book of Jude. We have been hung up at verse 3. And in the last broadcast, we dealt with the contrast

between obeying the command of Jude in verse 3, where he says that we are to earnestly contend for the faith, and the matter of having a contentious spirit. And there are two different words that are used to speak of contention. Both of them are listed in sin lists. We talked about that in Galatians 5 and verse 20 and 2 Corinthians 12. Those two sin lists contain those words, but the word that deals with contending has to do with being a combatant. It has to do with striving for masteries. I have to get in the race and give it all I have. I have to get in the fight and give it all I have. And we talked about the fact that contention, only by pride cometh contention, Proverbs 13 and verse 10. But the definitions of the word contention are twofold. In the New Testament, it depicts an evil tendency to promote self-seeking rivalry between factions. In other words, become sectarian, and not to do so on the basis of doctrine and direction, but rather pride and self-elevation. It also denotes selfish ambition for one's own personal advancement with no regard to others. And strife is a real problem. And we see much of it. I probably have never seen as much as I'm seeing today. It's not brand new for certain, but it seems to be intensified. In Philippians 1, verse 15, 16, Paul declared that some preachers of the true gospel, these are people that actually preach the gospel, the death, the burial, the resurrection of Christ. They tell people that they're sinners, that they need to repent and receive Christ, and that if they trust Christ, they are saved by grace through faith in the shed blood of Christ, plus nothing, minus nothing. Their message is the true gospel. Paul's talking about them, and he talks about their manner or their motive, and he says they are guilty of a party spirit. Philippians 1, verse 15. He says, some indeed preach Christ of envy and strife. And he said, others of goodwill. And he said, whether it's of envy and strife or goodwill, I'm glad the gospel's getting out, regardless of the motive of anybody that gets it out. God does use his word. The word of God is quick and powerful. The Bible tells us in Romans 1, verse 16, the gospel of Christ is the power of God unto salvation to everyone that believeth. And Romans 10 asks the question, how shall they believe in him of whom they have not heard? And even those who have a contentious spirit that are preaching the gospel, I'm thankful the gospel's getting out. Not thankful for the contentious spirit, not thankful for the manner in which they operate, but the fact that the message of the gospel's getting out is something that Paul rejoiced over. And in Philippians 2 and verse 3, he said, that let nothing be done through strife or vainglory. Or, you know, the truth is that strife is most often the result of vainglory. I mentioned in the last broadcast the fact that people get a superiority complex. They think they're the final authority. There's a man that I knew that said, well, I wrote a book on that. And when he wrote a book on it, his assumption was that everybody ought to buy into what he said because he wrote a book on it. And I said, brother, I have written over 60 books. And writing a book does not make me the final authority on any topic. It gives me the power of influence because my position, or what I believe to be the Bible position as I interpret it, is now in print so people can see what I believe and why I believe it. That does not make me the final authority on any topic, nor does it make anybody else. But Paul said, let nothing be done through strife and vainglory. Why? Because in James chapter 3 and verse 16, it says, for where envying strife is, there is confusion and every evil work. Now, you remember the Bible tells us that God is not the author of confusion. In 1 Corinthians 14, verse 33, there's a lot of confusion. But he says,

that where there's envy and strife, there is confusion, and every evil work, confusion leads to bad decisions. Bad decisions lead to evil, and evil has to do with something that is destructive to other people. The word evil in Scripture is that which is destructive and injurious to others. So it's not just an error. It's an error that is damaging to other people, and in many cases, it is damaging with premeditated intent. It was done intentionally to harm, but even when there was no intent, where there is confusion, it produces evil work, and evil work is destructive to the people of God. And so the Bible tells us that we need not to engage in envy, that's rivalry with other people, self-advancement, the elevation of pride, worrying about someone else getting the credit instead of me, worrying about somebody else getting more done than I'm able to get done. And in many cases, what happens is this damages a lot of good people, hurts the cause of Christ. But he said that we are not to engage in envy and strife, because envy and strife produces every evil work. God cannot be tempted with evil, neither tempteth he any man. So when he tells us to contend for the faith, he is not implying that I'm supposed to develop a contentious spirit. He is implying that I'm to get in the battle. The Bible talks about the people, some soldiers in the Old Testament said they were fit for the battle. And the fact that they were fit, he describes what made them fit. You and I need to be willing to fight the good fight of faith, to war a good warfare, to be good soldiers of Jesus Christ, to stand for what's right, and stand against what is wrong. But our primary enemy is not flesh and blood. For we wrestle not against flesh and blood, but against principalities and powers, against the rulers of darkness of this world, against spiritual wickedness in the high places. And believe me, I'm not implying that there are not bad men that the enemy uses, but I have to not only take a stand and expose the error of the man, I have to fight the spiritual battle in the prayer closet, because there is an enemy, an unseen hand moving the pieces. The visible pieces are being manipulated by an unseen hand. Those who are causing strife are being fueled and manipulated by the enemy, the devil, or the imps of hell. We need to be careful not to get caught up in their spirit, because rebellion seems to be contagious. And if you're not careful, rebellion will breed rebellion. You'll be fighting something and become exactly what you're fighting. We cannot allow our contending for the faith to cause us to develop a contentious spirit. And there is a vast difference in the two. I'm told to do one and told not to do the other, and warned of the damage that comes if I should. In Mark 9, verse 38 to 41, there's a perfect example of this divisive party spirit that we're talking about, the strife that's not based on doctrine or direction. Verse 38, it said, "And John answered him," Jesus, "saying, Master, we saw one casting out devils in thy name, and he followeth not us, and we forbade him because he followeth not us." So he has to follow me to be in the will of God. And if he's not following me, he's not following Jesus. If he's not part of my little group, Jesus in the next verse said, "Forbid him not, for there is no man which shall do a miracle in my name that can lightly speak evil of me, for he that is not against us is on our part." You know, there are things that I disagree with people on, and I'm going to preach what I believe and what I believe the Bible teaches, and I'm going to take a stand. If those people go a direction I cannot go, there will certainly be a separating or a parting of the ways, but I need to be careful not to attack men and get on a negative roll instead of taking a stand for truth and against error. It becomes personal. It becomes between men. It divides in the flesh. It causes sectarian moves. Now,
this guy was doing the right thing in the right name and in the right power, but they forbade him.

0: what premise? Who gave them the authority to stop somebody else from serving Jesus because they're not part of my group? They're not part of my little clique. They don't submit to me. They're not following me. I'm supposed to follow the Lord Jesus and walk in his steps, but he followeth not us. And my question's always, who is us? What made us who we are? And how did we get set apart to the point that we are exclusive and we are in the lead and everybody's supposed to get in line behind us? He's not one of us. He's not in our camp. You know, there was a preacher several years ago preached one of my conferences, and he preached a sectarian message. I was not happy about it, but he took the passage in the Old Testament about the camps and the standard and basically said, if you're not in our crowd, don't be eating our grub and all that kind of thing. Now, can I say he went from that extreme to cutting everybody off that wasn't exactly like we are? He went to the opposite extreme and threw fundamentalism and independent Baptist doctrine to the wind, and I don't know what he is now. He's completely progressive, and he went from one extreme to the other. Remember, extremism is our problem. It is a vice, not a virtue, and there's balance in the Christian life. 3 John verse 9 is another illustration of this strife and contention based on self-exaltation. It says, Diotrephes, who loveth to have the preeminence among them, receiveth us not. It's evident that there's a difference between contending for the faith and being contentious with the faith. I mean, the motive is different. The approach is different. The outcome is different. So I am to contend or be a combatant for truth and against error. But I am not to develop a contentious spirit and get in that kind of a mindset. So the first of these, contending for, is born of conviction, and it glorifies God. The second is born of pride, and self-righteous exclusivism is the outcome. We're to contend, we're commanded. 1 Corinthians 15, verse 57, God giveth the victory. Therefore, my beloved brethren, be ye steadfast, unmovable, always abounding in the work of the Lord. Well, our time is gone once again. Thank you for tuning in. Please contact us and let us know that you're listening to the program. And if you don't know Christ, I trust you'll receive him today.
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0: Aaron News, I'm Mary Rose. The U.S. has responded to a drone attack in the Strait of Hormuz as Iran violates the ceasefire.
1: U.S. Central Command says the targets were missile and drone locations and coastal radar sites in Iran. President Trump blamed Iran for a drone strike on a ship in the Strait of Hormuz, saying it violated the ceasefire. Before the strikes, the president was asked if Iran would face consequences.
2: We didn't miss it. Nobody saw it coming. And it hit a ship and did some damage. Can't do that stuff.
1: Arsenio Dominguez with the International Maritime Organization says ships have been in contact with Iran about using the strait. But in this case,
3: what I can confirm to you is that it was not contacting the authorities in Oman in order to transit following the evacuation framework.
1: Ed Donahue, Washington.
0: The death toll from Venezuela's earthquakes has risen to 1,430, officials report. Rescuers are searching for survivors after the 7.2 and 7.5 magnitude quakes that struck 3 days ago. Families have reported at least 68,000 people missing. Nearly 1,000 people are now reported dead. SRN News and our parent company, Salem Media, are partnering with Christian nonprofit Food for the Poor to rush emergency aid to victims of this tragedy. Listeners wanting to help can find an online banner at the top of our website at srnnews.com. And in an AP interview, Amir Raz, an Israeli citizen visiting Metula, says the Israeli army needs to stay in southern Lebanon.
4: I'm skeptical that Hezbollah will be disarmed. And we should keep it as long as we need to keep it, or maybe as long as we will be allowed to keep it.
0: This is SRN News. The Pew Research Center is out with its latest study on global religious freedom.
5: The news is not particularly good. On the one hand, the number of nations where the government persecutes religious people at a high level dropped in 2023 from 59 to 58. However, the number of countries where social hostility toward people of faith is high went up from 45 to 55. Pew says, quote, among the reasons for the spike are increases in the harassment of religious minorities and worldwide reverberations from the Hamas attack on Israel. Michael Harrington reporting.
0: The states are choosing sides on transgenderism. Sex change operations on children remain legal in 23 states, with shield laws that protect against persecution elsewhere. Some 27 states have enacted laws restricting or banning such procedures on kids. However, President Trump's vow to pull federal funding from healthcare systems which perform sex change surgeries has succeeded in curbing that practice. There's a growing backlash over rising property taxes. Correspondent Ken Lorman reports.
6: What some are calling the biggest property tax revolt in decades is gaining momentum, with at least 10 states pursuing major cuts or even elimination. States like Florida, Texas, and Ohio are leading the push. Conservatives are cheering the effort, arguing high property taxes are forcing Americans out of their homes and stifling economic growth. They point to past successes like California's Proposition 13 and say today's reforms could spark a new wave of prosperity. Ken Lorman reporting.
0: TSA is bracing to screen nearly 19 million air travelers across the 4th of July holiday period. A TSA senior official

Says security checkpoints are fully staffed and prepared to welcome these travelers and handle the large passenger volumes. More details at srnnews.com.

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George, I really wasn't going to say anything because there's been a lot of talk tonight, and it's all been great. And I said, well, no. And the devil tried to tell me, he said, you just get up there and sing. But I want to tell you something. I remember the day Jesus touched me. And I remember he changed my life completely. It was 2 o'clock in the morning, down on my knees in the backyard. The neighbors thought I had went slap crazy. Because I began to shout in the Lord and what he was doing in my life. And I thank God for that this evening. I know without a doubt that Jesus has touched me.

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Do you desire to see your child grow academically and spiritually in a Christian environment, but feel like you could never afford Christian school? 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